tonight, pour it out. Act upon the word of God. Throw down your crutches. Step out by faith. Throw down your crutches. Word of God. Throw down crutches. Word of God.

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4: A fish with legs. 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Eclectic Chair. That's weird.
5: 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I'm DJ Lamp and you're listening to Radio Reverb 97.2 FM. How are you doing out there? Well, after all the

excitement of the Great Escape over the last couple of weeks, we're back to 2 hours of fantastic new music. And we kick off with a DJ and producer duo from St. Petersburg in Russia. This is Goom Gum and Pentada.

That's Goom Gum and Pentada. And now Zironic, who's fronted by former Tanzos artist Mick Tanzos. This is The Hope and the Enemy.

Sironic and The Hope and the Enemy. And now we're from America and from their new album Pure Ecstasy, which is out on the 28th of August. This is new from Beartooth.

That's Dutch duo Velocity Made Good and Big Breakers, and before that was Beartooth and Pure Ecstasy. And you're listening to The Eclectic Chair. I'm DJ Lamp, and it's Radio Reverb 97.2 FM. And now Ed Cozens, and the second single in a series of five songs leading up to his EP Songs With Friends, which is coming out later this year. This time he is joined by Grammy-nominated Beth Nielsen Chapman for his version of Neil Young's Harvest Moon.

That's Ed Cozens and Beth Nielsen Chapman and Harvest Moon. And now Tooth Gore, which is the solo project of Kobe Joe, a surf punk artist from Newquay. This is Scum of the Sea.

Sir Toothgore and Scum of the Sea. And now Swedish producer and DJ Bella Boo. And from the Shakedown EP, this is 8 Ball.

That's Bella Boo and 8-Ball. And you're listening to The Eclectic Chair. I'm DJ Lamp and it's Radio Reverb 97.2 FM. Thank you very much for tuning in. If you want to get involved in the show at all, you can find me at radioreverb.com. And I haven't said this for a while, but please, if you're going to send me a song to play, please send me the song. Not a Spotify link or a YouTube video or anything like that. Send me the song to download and then I can play it on the show. Simple as that. Or you can go to Facebook and The Eclectic Chair, which is... Facebook and Instagram, sorry, which is The Eclectic Chair, or you can go to mixcloud.com/DJ Lamp and listen again to any shows that you may have missed. And now a new band from Wiltshire. These are The Tamers.

0: That's the Tamers and Blood Money. And now to London. This is new from Black Gloss Wardrobe.
1: So grab your things, I'll clean the plates. 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
1: That's Black Gloss Wardrobe, and It May Seem. And now Irish band The Riptide Movement, who celebrate 20 years together with the release of a new orchestral reimagining of their acclaimed song, All Works Out.

0: You're listening to The Eclectic Chair. I'm DJ Lamp, and it's Radio Reverb 97.2 FM. And that was Lamont Norwood from Detroit, also known as the Lone Aquanaut. And that was The Age of Aquarius. And before that was the Riptide Movement. And All Works Out with the National Symphony Orchestra of Ireland. And something new now from Irish pop noir duo Dark Tropics.
1: Never got to say I do.

That's Preston Bird and Lives for the Music. And now Little Barry, and from their sixth studio album, Gravity Freeze, which is out this week. This is December.

That's French pioneer Cerrone and AD Oasis and New Highs. And before that was Little Barry and December. And now St. Lucifer, and taken from their third album, Death Crush Pilare. This is The Witching Hour.

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Let me tell you that you want to bury this person. I want this person to bury him along with the infant. What kind of bones or whatever? Make sure that you bring your offerings to the space.

0: I'm coming back to you today to tell you about a spell that I do for horrible people in this world, and it's called Stay Bitten. It's an evil spell of revenge.
1: That's St. Lucifer and the Witching Hour. And now Edinburgh-based artist who played recently at this year's Great Escape Festival. Unfortunately, I didn't catch her. But this is Catherine Ailey, and this is Not a Drill.

That's Catherine Ailey, and This Is Not a Drill. And someone else who played at this year's Great Escape Festival is Brighton's Girl Apocrypha. Didn't catch it myself, but heard good things. And this is a new track. This is Thank God.

0: It's the Eclectic Chair. I'm DJ Lamp, and it's Radio Reverb 97.2 FM. And that was Matriarch of the Berlin Techno Scene, Ellen Allian, and from the New Life album, which is out on the 9th of July, that was Stare Off. And before that, it was Girl Apocrypha and Thank God. And now, English rock band President they announced their Blood of Your Empire, which is their debut full-length album. It's out on the 4th of September, and from it, this is Doom Loop.
1: There is no satisfactory explanation of time. Why? Because it doesn't really exist. The tragedy of time.

Skylights and Fever. And now the last single from More Historical Society's new collaborative album, In My Mind, There's a Photograph, which is out this week. And this track, they've teamed up with Irvin Welsh for Dopamine Eyes.

That's more Historical Society featuring Irvin Welsh and Dopamine Eyes. And now a San Francisco-born Berlin-based artist Chloe Lula from her Hidden Reverse EP. This is Morphology.

a soft loft, and if you want it. And now to Southampton and Regent, and apparently there's something called the Football World Cup coming up, whatever all that's about. But they've this new track of theirs is a tribute to that thing. This is the best of things.

That's Regent and the best of things. And now from Florida, this is Kick 5000.

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I'm DJ Lamp, and it's Radio Reverb 97.2 FM, and that was Kick 5000 and Spray. And now, hailing from Lancaster, this is Molly Warburton and Shout Louder.

Kilo, Hamish Lefevre from Swim, and Samuel Cook from Crushed. And that's from their self-titled debut album out on the 10th of July. And that's called The Fame. And before that was Dubinsky and Information Overload. And that's about it for another Eclectic Chair. Thank you very much for listening. I'm DJ Lamp. I'll see you back here same time, same place next week on Radio Reverb 97.2 FM. But I'll leave you with the composer and recording artist from Buenos Aires, Juan Hansen, and from his debut album, Ultra Sonido, which is out on August the 26th. This is Ninjas featuring Claire Latif. So have a fantastic week, and I will see you next time.

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0: Welcome to Chili Beat Science. We started the show with Dub Pistols versus Dubmatics, the Gaudi remix of their version of New Order's Blue Monday. This is Orba, the Horn of Babylon featuring the Ragga Twins. 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
1: Not even the dog will piss against the wall of Babylon, she'll escape this judgment. 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

More vocals from Lowe's. 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

the wonderful Lawrence Ledoux with Two on Noose Clair Audio from the Compassion Lake mini album, preceded by Piano Theory from Absolute on the Skint label. That was the club mix. And before that, High Contrast Rhythm is Changing, featuring Lowe's on 3Beat here on the Chili Beat Science Show on Radio Reverb. 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

Ahan. The title track from the Unholy Empire EP on Monum Black. How dark and heavy can you get? Prior to this, Blind Delon gave you Crève. That's from the Split EP with Contre Soirée, entitled Nuit on the Veil label. Prior to that, classic minimal techno track from Richie Horton, Concept 1, 96.07.14.00. Taken from the collection of 12 inches, released online from Our Minds. Before that, the Felsman and the Tiley reinterpretation of Most Beautiful Boy from the Irrepressibles on Of Naked Design. And that's taken from the Superheroes album. Actually, I'm not sure whether that remix is actually on the album. I think you might have to get that on 12 inch. This is the Chilli Beats Science Show on Radio Reverb. I'm your host, Clive Krask. 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

crazily wonderful wave from Day Job, sorry, Wave File Day Job from Client 03 on Astrophonica. Preceding this, the Alan Fitzpatrick and Three Strange remix of Red Lion by Lawrence Hart on Dream Dairy Records. Before that, Nena Helena remixed Your Vibe from A Meme on Rise Music. You can find that on the Gao EP. Jelly Beat Science, Radio Reverb.

Unreal Numbers being super heavy with Nadia from their Bisang EP on Armenia Records. Prior to that, Aja with Ear Bubbles on the Trip label out of Moscow from the Thought Dealers LP. That was preceded by a track on the BMSS label out of Germany, Bunker Jack, State of Freedom. Jitter Beat Sounds, Radio Reverb. 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

Agency 666, understand me. From the Fears of the Unknown album remixes on Cycle Charmant. Preceding that, Die Selektion gave you Herschlag der Figur on B Pitch Control out of Germany. And part of that from the Reed Willis album, Mother Of. It was A Home in the Void. That's on Mesh. For that, Joris Verne. The Sterex remix of The City. That's on Spectrum. And before that, The Papuna and Dopamine with Kei Sei Hu on BMSS. I've been Clive Krask. Be seeing ya. The show you've been listening to is generously supported on behalf of the local charity Brighton Peace and Environment Centre.

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That was Sabato Morto by Erasmo Carlos, and you are now listening to Into the Haze on Radio Reverb 97.2 FM. I'm your host, Ed Langley, and Into the Haze is proudly sponsored by the independent taproom and beer shop serving 20 taps right by Queen's Park with fresh cans landing every day. 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

That was Emotional Rescue by the Rolling Stones, and it is classic rock time because coming up next, we've got some Guns N' Roses.

And that was Drowned World / Substitute for Love by Madonna. And we only have time for one more track on today's episode of Into the Haze. Thank you for tuning in. And thank you, as always, to The Independent for sponsoring the show. We are going to finish off today's show with Crimson and Clover by Tommy James and the Shondells.

I probed into its mysteries. Every clue told me a different story.

You are listening to Real Sounds on Radio Reverb with me, John Keenan. Listening to music from movies released in June in cinemas across Brighton. The track you can hear behind me now is from the Cologne Concert, a 1975 album from Keith Jarrett. We'll be hearing more about that and why that's relevant to this programme a little later on. But first of all, more music, more movies. It's June, and it being June, cinemas are full of blockbusters. It's blockbuster month. Toy Story 5 being one of those blockbusters, which is a perfect chance to play this from Toy Story, Randy Newman.

Randy Newman, You've Got a Friend in Me, from, of course, Toy Story 5, out this month. What you can hear behind me now is a track called Eternia, from Daniel Pemberton, the ubiquitous Daniel Pemberton.

Burton. He's all over the place. He's written the soundtrack for this month's Masters of the Universe, another blockbuster, directed by Travis Knight, screenplay by Chris Butler, music by the aforementioned Daniel Pemberton. Let's have a listen.

Daniel Pemberton composed the music for Masters of the Universe out in the cinemas this June, as is Supergirl. Supergirl directed by Craig Gillespie, starring Millie Alcock. It's the story of, as you might guess, Superman's cousin, Supergirl. The music is by Rolf Mayer. We're going to hear, listen to a little bit of it now.

Music from Supergirl, the movie, in cinemas this June. Jackass, Best and Last, is in cinemas this June. From Jackass, this is the Rizzillos. Somebody's gonna get their head kicked in tonight.

The Rosillo, Somebody's Gonna Get Their Head Kicked In Tonight, featured on the soundtrack to Jackass, The Best and the Last, allegedly, in cinemas this June. Disclosure Day, out in cinemas this June, is a blockbuster science fiction movie directed by Steven Spielberg, starring Emily Blunt and Josh O'Connor. Music by John Williams. No music from the actual movie at the time of recording this, but so let's listen to something by John Williams. This is from Minority Report.

You are listening to Real Sounds on Radio Reverb with John Keenan, listening to music from movies out in cinemas this June. Solo Mio, directed by Chuck Kinane and Dan Kinane, starring Kevin James, is out in movie houses this month. It has a soundtrack by Joy and Glore. Let's hear a little bit of it.

from the movie Solo Mio, out in cinemas this June. That was the soundtrack written by Joy Englaw. A Private Life is a psychological thriller, I guess you could call it, starring Jodie Foster as a psychiatrist investigating a suicide which she does not believe is suicide, out in movie houses this June, and featuring this track.

0: Psycho Killer, Qu'est-ce que c'est? By Talking Heads, as featured in the movie A Private Life, starring Jodie Foster, in cinemas this month. Yopcha is a new movie out this month, directed by Pete Oz, produced by Pete Oz, starring Charlie XCX. It's about a romantic vacation which goes wrong when an eruption strands the heroine and her soon-to-be fiancé in Warsaw. Let's have a little listen to the trailer.
1: 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Explore your story.
2: Cienkuya.
3: Cienkuya. And how'd you say you're welcome?
2: Nimazatsu.
3: Nimazatsu?
2: Mm-hmm.
3: And I love you? I didn't expect Warsaw to be so beautiful. Is it as romantic as you remembered?
2: Did I say that?
3: We might have an issue. Seems our flight's been cancelled. Volcanic ash.
2: You know, I think I'm going to go and explore, actually. I met a friend in Warsaw.
4: Nell! Why are you here? Mount Etna erupted yesterday. Can I come up?
2: You look the same. You look different.
4: My boyfriend's gonna propose tomorrow.
2: With him, the earth doesn't shake. Every time we get together, a volcano erupts. We like to joke that we're making it happen.
5: What's the joke? Volcanoes kill people.
3: Hi, love. I'm wondering where you are.
4: So what is the problem with Rob?
2: He's really nice.
6: Sometimes nice is nice.
2: Yeah, but sometimes nice is boring.
3: She's never said anything like this to me.
5: I think there's a lot she hasn't said to you.
2: Can I stay at yours again tonight?
0: That was the trailer from Rapture, starring Hayley Bennett. Sorry, starring Charlie XCX. What Does Star Hayley Bennett is a new adaptation of Virginia Woolf's Night and Day. The novel by Virginia Woolf was published, probably around the end of the Second World War. Anyway, there's a movie version directed by Tina Garvey, produced by Stephen Julius. It stars the aforementioned Hayley Bennett and Timothy Spall. And with a bit of luck, we can hear a little bit of the soundtrack right now. This is Night and Day, the 2026 adaptation of Virginia Woolf's novel.

0: We are a pinprick in a universe the size of England. Are you winking at me?
1: What is the greatest problem that we face today?
0: Ellie, you're ridiculous.
1: I think I discovered a theory of variable stars.
2: You could both be amateurs. Me, a poet, and you, an astrologer.
0: Astronomer?
2: Yes, astronomer, sorry.
1: I want to apply to Cambridge.
3: It's absolutely out of the question. You'll marry and you'll be a wife.
4: What are you doing up here?
1: I'm here against my own will.
4: Hostage?
1: I'm not trusting strangers on rooftops.
4: A woman who knows what she wants.
1: I need a lab. It's easy. Study here.
4: Great.
1: What are you doing here?
4: I work here.
3: Do you think the man wants a woman who works?
5: Nobody wants a woman in science.
4: Stop wasting our time.
1: Don't be stuck in the last century, chaps. Just give me a chance.
6: You're so busy looking at the stars. You can't see what's right in front of you.
4: Is it impossible for you to imagine that a man may want to support a woman's success?
7: Oh, it really is such a bore that one can only marry once.

0: One day, all of this will vanish. This brick and mortar and dogma. Gentlemen, women are coming to Cambridge.
1: Darling, should we make each other happy for the rest of our lives?
0: No!
2: If it relates to the consummation, time and low-level lighting, those are our allies.
3: That was the trailer from Night and Day, the 2026 adaptation of the Virginia Woolf novel, which is out in cinemas this June. Cologne 75 is the title of both a movie and the outstanding album from Keith Jarrett, released 1975. It's a solo piano album and the best-selling solo jazz album of all time. The story behind how the gig came to be in Cologne is made through this movie. It was a twists and turns. The star of the movie is Marla Emde. She plays Vera Brandis. Vera Brandis was a young woman, a young Jarrett fan, who wanted to put on the gig, and it's fair to say it did not go smoothly. Jarrett was reluctant to do it. When he did turn up in Cologne, he was late, he was tired, the piano was not up to scratch, and he almost walked out. But he was persuaded to go ahead, and the result was the best-selling solo jazz album of all time.

You have been listening to Cologne 75, the solo concert by Keith Jarrett, the best-selling solo jazz album of all time. The story of how that album came to be made, twists and turns, is told in a new movie out this June in cinemas, Cologne 75. Until the next time, enjoy the summer of blockbusters, and we'll see you soon.

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I'm Melita Dennett. This is Tuesday in Brighton. And in the next hour, Ukrainians in Brighton and Hove celebrating their culture and traditions and the things that bring us all together. Yeah. Along with a goodie bag of new local music in the next hour here on Radio Reverb 97.2 FM, live 5 till 6 every Tuesday, repeat at 10 o'clock on Tuesday, 9 a.m. on a Wednesday, starting off with the first of our local tracks, Kate Peaches and Bored.

0: just bored.
1: Kate Peaches with Bored, kicking us off on Radio Reverb. That is Kate's third single, taken from her debut EP, arriving imminently. And it captures a suffocating grind of 9-to-5 corporate life. Looking for something louder, bolder and more alive, rather than soul-draining office jobs. Kate has a new track coming in a couple of weeks, then an EP, with more live dates to be announced soon. And you'll find her at Kate Peaches, followed by an underscore. This is Radio Reverb, Tuesday in Brighton with Melita Dennett. Going to be a mainly music-based show because it's been hectic over the last few weeks with the festival and Fringe. And I thought I'd just chill out and play you some local music. Next one up is Matisse Moretti and Delicate Guys. And Matisse said he had quite a stream of consciousness and was writing all day, every day during that COVID summer of 2020. How well we remember that. He said there was a lot of angst and uncertainty at that time, and being a bit of a delicate guy puts you in the middle of all of that.

Matisse Moretti with Delicate Guys. He's got an album's worth of recorded music, which he thinks will be broken into singles and an EP through to early 2027. Catch him live 12th of June at the Bee's Mouth, 18th of June at Dust, and Matisse Moretti across all the socials. Huge banger now from Worthing's Lizzie Curious here on Radio Reverb. This is I Want to Feel, out on her own label, Curious Energy. And Lizzie says it's been absolutely going down a storm at her gigs. She aimed to capture the vibes of her first ever warehouse raves in London in the late 90s and nailed it.

Worthing's Lizzy Curious with I Want to Feel. She's got three new tracks coming out on her own label, Curious Energy, in the coming months. Find her at Worthing Pride. She's playing Brighton Pre-Pride Boat Party in July. Fatboy Slim's Forest Live Festival. There will be loads more as well. Lizzy Curious right across all the socials. Sticking now with some Worthing music. This is Cassavetes and Vogue. It's their debut release, written from the perspective of someone completely infatuated with somebody, to the point of second-guessing themselves into one big circle.

0: Worthing's Cassavetes there and Voke. And that's their debut release. And the name apparently came through their original demo, just being singing the opening over some drums. And it was labelled as Voke and Drums. And Voke just kind of stuck. They've got their second single coming soon with a stack of songs they're finishing at the studio. 23rd of July, playing at the Factory in Worthing. And you will find them at Cassavetes Band on the Instagram. That's Cassavetes. You're listening to Radio Reverb Tuesday in Brighton with Melita Dennett. And Kupala Brighton is inspired by the Ukrainian Midsummer Festival and aims to create a community of Ukrainians and non-Ukrainians around themes of folklore, nature, land, place, home and belonging. They're organising an event called Silence and Sirens on the 18th of June at the Rose Hill, featuring a film that Kupala members made in Ukraine last year, alongside a discussion and music from Ukrainian performers. I spoke with Kupala co-founder Vladislava Bondor and began by asking her when she came to the UK.
1: I first came to the UK in 2019, but then I went back to Ukraine, and in 2022, I came back to the UK after the full-scale invasion started.
2: And what were your first experiences then? Because obviously you'd been to the UK before, but you came back in very different circumstances.
1: Well, it was a bit stressful, obviously, in 2022. But still, I think I was so lucky with people who surrounded me and who helped me and with the country, because I loved the country. So it felt a bit like going to a safe place that I knew already. And Brighton was wonderful, of course, and I just felt so supported and so welcomed.
2: Oh, I'm very pleased about that, because for a lot of people, they knew nothing about Ukraine or maybe had preconceptions about Ukraine, but know much more about Ukraine now.
1: Yes, hopefully Ukrainian community has made some impact. We had these conversations and we still have them, because obviously not many people knew about what we are, where we are. And we had some interesting conversations about whether we have internet in Ukraine, for example, or we had amazing conversations with people who were coming to us and saying, look, we've learned about your folklore, we've read a lot, we've learned about your history. Can you just tell us about your experiences?
2: Because Ukraine does have a very troubled history with Russia, the suppression of traditional folklore, the suppression of Ukrainian language, the Holodomor, which was a genocide against the Ukrainian people in the 1930s. And then, of course, the partial Russian invasion in 2014, which was largely ignored.
1: Yes, exactly. And it's important to talk about it, because sometimes people just assume that, oh, you know, nothing has been happening before 2022. And when we say that these are centuries of oppression and centuries of trying to destroy our identity and trying to destroy us as a nation, our customs, our traditions. People get really surprised because they didn't know about that. And also, unfortunately, Ukrainian culture, comparing to Russian culture that is funded by Russian money and sent abroad as one of their like soft weapons, nobody really knows much about Ukrainian culture.
2: But you're doing your part with Kupala to bring Ukrainian culture to Brighton. Tell us what you do as an organization.
1: Yeah, so basically Kupala Brighton project started around Kupala Brighton Festival in 2022. And one of the main ideas of the festival was to show people in the UK that Ukraine is an ancient country with ancient history. And look, we have these amazing traditions. So now Kupala Brighton Project does a lot of cultural and hopefully educational work. So we've got our website. We talk to the community. We research how folklore shapes people, shapes the community. We publish interesting things about customs and traditions. But we also want to create events and to build a community not only around Ukrainian folklore, but around British folklore, European folklore, and to answer some very important questions. How the folklore of our places, how the customs, the traditions, even urban folklore forms us and how our land and our places where we grow up form us and what we can learn from each other places.
2: So what were the inspirations for the Silence and Sirens event?
1: Our trip to Ukraine. Basically, Capella Brighton Project's team last year has decided to risk their lives. Well, for me, it was a regular thing because I try to go home once a year. For my British colleagues, it was a first experience, a trip to Ukraine, and we get so inspired by the places and by the atmosphere and by people. And then we came with that idea of telling people in Brighton about this trip, basically like recreating it in an event format and also sharing what we've learned.
2: So tell us then, what's going to be happening at the Rose Hill?
1: The Rose Hill, we're going to be having a conversation, a video screening. We've taken a great 20-minute video podcast. We're going to be taking people through our journey, but also we hopefully will introduce British audience to some Ukrainians who will be in Ukraine and will be joining us online, playing some music, some Ukrainian instruments. There will also be a Q&A and a discussion of land and belonging.
2: Land and belonging. Okay, lovely. So after this, where next for Cupola Brighton?
1: We're really excited because we will be collaborating with interesting people, including Matt Pope, an archaeologist. We will be taking people on walks around Brighton and not just around Brighton, hopefully. And we plan to carry on with events, also raising important questions and creating a community of people who just love what we do. And we think about Capella Brighton Project as a great way for people in the UK to reconnect with Ukraine, because what we do is something so precious and I would say unique in a way. So for those people who want to go back to collaborating with Ukrainians and doing something artsy, cultural, folklore-y, we hope this will be a great thing.
0: That's Vladislava Bondor from Cupola Brighton, and their Silence and Sirens event is at the Rose Hill on Thursday the 16th of June. Tickets are £10 full price, £7 concessions, or there's a pay what you can. That's available from the Rose Hill's website, which is therosehill.co.uk. And Cupola is at cupolabrighton.org. You'll also find them on Instagram, and Cupola is spelt K-U-P-A-L-A. This is Radio Reverb. I'm Melita Dennett, Tuesday in Brighton. Music from Lansing now. This is Control Alt with Salsa Verde, perfect for a lovely Brighton summer day. Producers Curbs and Luke are Control Alt, who set out to make a feel-good summer anthem with a Latin and Spanish feel.

That's Lancelin's Control Alt and Salsa Verde. They've got quite a few tracks with a four-track EP coming at the end of the year. And you'll find them at Control_Alt Music. Brighton Soph now and Smooth Melody. And Soph wrote it about the Essex girl stereotyping she receives when working with posher people. She says it's basically a rant about every time she's had to over-explain herself.

upright and Soph there with Smooth Melody. And Soph has been trying out new ways of writing and creating recently, and she's excited for a whole bunch of new releases. And you'll find her at Soph Sherard on the socials. And Soph, S-O-P-H, Sherard, S-H-E-R-A-R-D. This is Radio Reverb. I'm Melita Dennett. Next track up is Oral Habit and Thin Trippin'. It's a single from their debut album, Broken Chord, which is out on June the 12th.

0: Brighton's Oral Habit and Thin Tripping. You'll find that on their debut album, A Broken Chord, out on June the 12th. Single is out now, playing live 7th of July at the Hope and Ruin, and you'll find them at oral.habit. This is Radio Reverb with Melita Dennett, Tuesday in Brighton. And they're just going to be focusing on the music till the end of the programme. Music now from Peacehaven producer Max Patman, who says the inspiration behind his track Visual Things comes from part of a condition Max lives with, experiencing episodes of visual hallucinations and distortions, colours, patterns or vibrations, which tell him he's hit a sweet spot. It works under the name of Tentorial, so this is his track Visual Things.
1: Now, it's so far, are these visual things the only effects you find?
2: I haven't seen colour. I can't use colour. It's all to do with colour.

0: Everything's colour. Everything that goes... Oh, it must be to do with orange. Not only with orange. Oh.
1: Peacehaven's Tentorial, a.k.a. producer Max Patman with Visual Things. And Max is also part of a multinational collective called TRU, working with different producers. And you can find out what he's up to on Instagram at TentorialD&B. This is Brighton's Avalon and Fall in Love. They describe themselves as a queer alternative pop duo and say the song is inspired by a toxic relationship one of the members went through. The duality of feelings of anger and being wronged and feelings of regret and shame, framing the situation as a failure towards and by both parties, inspired by hyperpop with a pastel pop style.

0: Music from Lewis, that is Nina Carina, and Hear My Call, that's Nina's 10th release over the last 6 months. There's more releases due out each month for the foreseeable future, with an album she plans to release later this year, and you'll find her at Nina_Carina_music. And before that, Brighton duo Avalon and Fall in Love, a new single and an EP coming soon, and you'll find them at avalon.kb. More Brighton music now. This is Ochre and Shake. It's a solo project of Charlotte Lloyd Butler and a reflection on someone whose chaos left a lasting mark on those closest to them. And the song traces the emotional toll of living in that orbit.
1: How is your woman? Is she okay?

Brighton's Ochre and Shake, out now with a lyric video. And if you like the sound of that, you'll like the rest of Ochre's stuff as well. And you'll find them at Ochre Songs, O-C-H-R-E. This is Radio Reverb, Tuesday in Brighton with Melita Dennett. Brighton's Quentin Hearts has teamed up with Houseworks, who's a dance producer who works with guest vocalists. And On Without You, Quentin brings a disco vibe for a summer pop anthem, released on Friday.

Coming out on Friday, Brighton vocalist Quentin Hearts with producer Houseworks, and the track is Without You. And the duo are working on an album for release soon, and expect to see Quentin playing at Pride festivals across the summer, including Worthing, and undoubtedly popping up somewhere at Brighton Pride too. And you'll find Quentin at Quentin Hearts UK on Instagram, Hearts, H-A-R-T-Z. More music from Worthy now. This is Rupture Rapture and Leave This. It's the project of producer Rob Tully Rose, who says it's an uplifting garage track capturing the feeling of finding clarity and courage in difficult moments.

Worthing's Rupture, Rapture and Leave This. That's from the forthcoming new album, For a Moment, coming out on the 12th of June. And Rob Tully Rose, aka Rupture, Rapture, says the album mixes lo-fi garage rhythms, bedroom pop intimacy and electronic textures into moments of warmth, movement and sunrise euphoria. And if you want to check out that live, he's playing on Saturday at the Old Bike Store in Worthing as part of Worthing Festival Fringe. And you'll find him at Rupture, Rapture Music. 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On a Tuesday between 5 and 6, repeat at 10 o'clock Tuesday, 9 a.m. on a Wednesday. Thank you to my guest, Vladislava Bondor, playing around with Brighton's EV and Paralyzed, about being caught up in something that seems exciting at first, but slowly unravels. From me, Melita Dennett, thanks for your company. Keep it locked to Radio Reverb, all things being well. 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

0: 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My guest today is singer-songwriter and also classical musician, cello.
1: Hi, Karen.
0: Well, we open the show with We Do What We Want, open brackets, when we want to, from cello. And she's obviously here with me now. So why did you choose that track for us to open the show with?
1: That track is the opener of the forthcoming album, Kung Fu Disco, and it's also the second single that we've released. It's really punchy. It gets straight to the point. It sort of hits you with the overall idea and theme and attitude for the album, so I thought it was a good show opener.
0: It is incredibly punchy. I think it really shows what you are and what you're doing.
1: Yes.
0: Which is just brilliant. And we're going to get on to why you're doing that and everything else later. So you grew up in Storrington in West Sussex.
1: Yeah, that's right.
0: What music was playing in the house as you were growing up?
1: My parents, they were really, really into their rock. And actually, they've given me their vinyl collection, mostly because they don't have room for it.
0: But it's brilliant.
1: It's great to have it. And I've got, you know, everything that AC/DC has ever put out, you know, loads of Led Zeppelin. But in there also, you've got obviously David Bowie and some Eurythmics and Kate Bush. And obviously, we've got Fleetwood Mac. So it was a really rock and roll household, but also just a general love of music. I don't come from a musical background at all. There's nobody else that plays any music. My granddad did have a trumpet in the wardrobe, which he would bring out occasionally and sort of walk up and down the hall and make a dreadful racket. But that was pretty much it. Yeah, my parents were really into their rock and roll. And then my grandparents, who I spent a lot of time with, loved, you know, all the sort of 50s, 60s swing music, dance bands, everything like that. So a really, really wide mix.
0: So what was your favourite music at the time, like when you were aware of, you know, what having a favourite artist or a favourite band?
1: Oh, that's really difficult to say. I mean, I think probably the easiest thing to say is one of my earliest memories is dancing around the living room to Queen, It's a Kind of Magic.

0: And I must have been, we'd moved into our, in the house I grew up in. So I would have been four, probably. So I'm going to say queen from sort of that,
1: yeah,
0: that early age. But, you know, anything like Bon Jovi, anything, you know, that had good rock and roll. I mean, yeah, ZZ Top, things like that. I still love, but I have such a wide taste in music, and I think it comes from that.
1: Oh, it definitely does. I mean, that sort of grounding.
0: Mm.
1: I mean, I've got a two-year-old granddaughter who can't actually dance yet, but her way of dancing is to thump one foot and then go around in circles.
0: Yeah.
1: And she's got two older sisters, with a middle sister, or is big into dance and things, and she'll put something on.
0: Mm.
1: And as soon as music comes on, Raven is up there doing it, you know.
0: That's
1: but
0: brilliant.
1: The hysterical thing of this child just thumping its foot, you know, and going round in circles, it's just brilliant. And trying desperately to capture the dance moves that her older sister is doing. So I understand completely. Well, that leads us on to your first brought track, which is Fleetwood Mac, mm-hmm, Landslide. Why did you choose that, apart from the fact that it's absolutely gorgeous?
0: Well, Stevie Nicks has got to be one of my all-time favourite voices to listen to, but I also love her songwriting. What I like about it is that the lyrics can mean different things to you at different points in your life. And that's one of the reasons why I love this track. So I've listened to it all of my life, and especially drawn to it at different points for different reasons. And it always brings me back to who I am and to sort of what something means to me. And that's why I love it.
1: This is the very beautiful Landslide from Fleetwood Mac.

0: 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My guest today is singer, songwriter, cello. Well, you began your journey as a classical cellist, and you say there was no, you know, there were no musicians in your family. So how did that come about? I mean, it's a big piece of kit.
1: It is, yeah. So I went to a really small, tiny country primary school. And of course, it's the UK. Everybody learns the recorder. Apart from me, I absolutely sucked. I couldn't have been worse at the recorder. And then one day we had an assembly and, you know, you got a choice of instruments you could play. The violin, that sounds awful when you're that little, to me anyway. Aforementioned trumpet, well, that wasn't going to happen. And then the other option was the cello. And I thought, well, that sounds pretty good. Quite like that. Let's do that. And then I did.
0: Did you fall in love with it right away?
1: Yeah, it was instant. So, you know, I dragged this thing home and I have never once been made to practice in my life. It was just, I had my thing that I could do and sort of my love of music, and it was just instant.
0: Yeah. I mean, you obviously then, from that point onwards, you were sort of studying and training.
1: Mm-hmm.
0: So after training, you started work professionally as a cellist.
1: Mm-hmm.
0: How did that come about? You know, do other agencies who do this? I mean, I know all about all other music, but I know nothing about classical music apart from the fact there are things I absolutely love. So I don't know how it works. So tell me how it happened.
1: So when you're obviously, you know, doing all your training, because I went to the Junior Royal College of Music, but then afterwards to Royal Holloway and to Trinity. So for my further training, you get to know your colleagues and you build up a network. And just like anything, it's who you know and who you work with. So, you know, you start to do gigs and you do gigs with various people. And then, you know, there might be a colleague that says, oh, I'm not free for this. Could you do this? And then you end up doing that. And what slowly happens over time is that you fall in with the people and the crowd who you most identify with, generally speaking. So, you know, whether that's you absolutely super love playing orchestral music and you end up playing lots of freelance work with the big orchestras in the UK, or actually you're more into the pop side of things and you end up working with lots of bands, or in you're into the West End and you end up working on a show. So it's really just finding out what you love, working with the people that you know, and then getting to the part of the industry that serves you as well as you it.
0: So I've just seen, literally last Sunday, the Manchester Collective working with Nabia Iqbal.
1: Mm-hmm.
0: And what I particularly loved about them is that they will go off piste a bit, which I think is remarkable. And mm-hmm. obviously Nabiha does as well,
1: mm-hmm.
0: But because hers is mostly electronic music.
1: Mm.
0: And there was an amazing cello player who was supporting them called Lucinda Chua, I think it is. And I loved the way she mixed this sort of classical sort of instrument and using it in a classical way, but with these very dark, haunting sort of lyrics of sort of loss, etc. Did you ever, or have you ever, I mean, you're still playing the cello, did you ever sort of go down that route, or has it been mostly sort of orchestral work?
1: So I have quite a varied career, which, you know, I'm very lucky to have. So for my main playing work, actually, I play in sort of a lot of big shows and stuff. I don't do a lot of classical orchestral playing, at least not at the moment. But the other side to what I do is I am a composer as well. So I do sometimes take things from a classical context and write them differently. So, you know, I'll put a lot of production with it. For example, at the moment, I'm writing a load of neoclassical trailers. And that is very different. So it's using all of those skills and those disciplines that I've learned, but taking it out of the box and thinking, well, how can I how can I do this differently? How can I change it? And what sort of sonic world can I investigate to see where it goes and to fuel me creatively?
0: I mean, that must free you.
1: Yes, definitely.
0: So you're not in the box.
1: No,
0: working out of it.
1: I love to be out of the box. You know, the box is fine, but the more interesting stuff happens outside of it. And that's what I want to get to.
0: You get booked for a remarkable type of jobs. Tell us about the billionaire gig in Morocco and the scorpions.
1: Okay.
0: You did say to me, actually, the billionaire group, the billionaire gig isn't as unusual as I think it probably would be.
1: No, it isn't. You know, actually, in several points in my career, I've found myself playing for a bunch of billionaires, and they've all been very nice people, and they've all been very interesting gigs. But this one, we were flown out to Morocco as a small orchestral sort of mixed group, about 30 of us, to play some house music. So these people were having a 7-day birthday celebration, and we were day 5 of their big party. So all of these people had flown in, and we were taken out to the desert, and you sort of drove out of Marrakesh, and then you went past the bloke on the horse, past a group of camels, and then straight into the sand dunes. And you're sort of driving in the sand for about 40 minutes or so, and you went up this big dune and then down. You dipped down into this section. It's like a small festival had been set up for this party. And one of the things they'd done for people, and I've got a picture, actually, of me standing in amongst this, is they'd put little tea lights out into the desert. So at night, obviously the desert's lit up with these beautiful tea lights, and so people can go out and take a picture. It, you know, it looks lovely. It's a nice thing to, a nice memory to have, something great to put on your social media. But in order for people to do this, there's this guy walking around with a litter picker. And I said, well, what are you doing? Have you got to pick up rubbish? He said, no, I've got to pick up the scorpions so people don't die. And I thought, Jesus. And this guy just had this massive, great big bucket of scorpions. But, you know, people seemed to enjoy themselves and nobody was injured. So
0: I just love the scorpion clear.
1: Yes.
0: I hope he was paid really good money for that.
1: So do I. Well, the funny thing is that, you know, we were doing this gig, and over in the distance, there was something else happening that was pretty much the same thing. And it turns out there's this big party industry over there. So I think Mr. Scorpion Bucket's probably got quite a good job going there.
0: I hope it's a bit like caddies at big golf tournaments, where they get a sort of a percentage of the money coming in. I bet he doesn't, but he should do.
1: He should do, definitely.
0: So travelling with a cello, obviously it's going to be taxing at times. Your trip to Taiwan was a terrifying example about that. So tell us about that. In fact, did you even make it?
1: Well, here's the thing. So I was going as part of a quartet that plays on a big show, and we were travelling to Taiwan to do this gig. We were only going to be there for 48 hours, long way to go, but, you know, it was going to be exciting. We were going to see some things. So normally when you take a cello with you travelling, it's booked onto the plane. So it goes, has its own boarding pass, it goes on your passport, it's normally Mr. Cello, it sits next to you, and everything is generally fine, difficult, but fine. But this time, because it was such a long journey, they wanted to put the instrument in the hold. Now, I have two instruments. I don't travel. So for these sort of shows, I don't take my main baby. I take the electroacoustic, which is actually, it's fine. It's fine in the hold as long as you've got the right case. So got to Heathrow, gave them the cello, gave them my luggage, signed the waiver that says, yes, it's all my fault if you ruin all of my things. And off I went through security, cello free, which was bliss. Met my friend. We had dinner. That was very nice. Had a little catch up, went to the gate, saw my other two colleagues. Everything was going well. And then people start getting onto the plane. And then suddenly my name is announced over the tannoy. And I think, oh, here we go. So up to the gate I go, and then they've pulled me aside into this little room, and they've got the cello there, and they're measuring it, and they're saying, well, it's not been booked properly. Now, I always check, I especially checked this time, several times to make sure that this was booked right onto the plane. And anyway, it turns out that it wasn't, that it hadn't been booked properly. And actually what they wanted was about $1,000 off me there and then in order to get it onto the plane.
0: What?
1: I know. So, which would have been fine if I could have got hold of the promoter to sort of clear it, because, you know, I can't just say, well, I'm going to spend your money and not ask. But obviously he was already in Taiwan. It was 4 a.m. there, couldn't get hold of him. So after holding up the plane for an hour, and my colleagues by this time are on the plane and they're panicking and they can't get hold of me and they don't know what's going on, I have to make the decision that I can't, they won't take the cello and I can't get on the plane. So the plane goes off without me, and then they won't give me the cello then and there. Which is...
0: No,
1: they won't give me the cello then and there. So I get escorted all the way back through the border force, and the guy says, where have you been? I said, well, I haven't been anywhere. And he says, what do you mean? I said, well, and I explained all of that. And he said, well, that's terrible. Off you go. And so I went to luggage to get my suitcase and get the cello. And then Heathrow lost the cello. Which was...
0: No, how the hell did they do that? It hadn't gone anywhere yet.
1: It hadn't gone anywhere. No. Apparently it got left on the concourse, propped up against a pillar. They'd forgotten to put it back on the belt, something like that. Anyway, had to wait a couple of hours, managed to get this thing back. And then, of course, by that point, I can't get a train home. So I did manage to get a cab, and I got back about 3 a.m. So I never made it to Taiwan, but I did get to spend the bank holiday on my allotment instead.
0: Which made you very, very happy.
1: Which did make me very, very happy.
0: Had you got... Oh, so you actually did get the cello back before you left the airport?
1: I did, yeah. I was never going to leave it.
0: No.
1: Leave that unresolved, no.
0: God, they're useless.
1: It's a little bit frustrating. It seems sort of kind of ridiculous that there they have your instrument in the room,
0: yes,
1: that they won't let you get on the plane with, and then they also won't give it to you because it has to go back through their luggage system.
0: I tell you, give them a blooming uniform and you've had it.
1: Yeah.
0: Now, our next track is from you, and it's Like a Tiger.
1: Yes.
0: Which I've actually played on repeat a bit this morning. And why did you choose it for today?
1: So Like a Tiger is the next single that's being released from the album. It's due out on the 12th of June. Fingers crossed everything is correct with the distribution. So that's why I've picked it. And this one, it's a great track. It's one that will really make you dance. The lyrics are a little obscure, so you can make your own interpretation of it, but it's a good one.
0: And this is Like a Tiger from Cello.

0: 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And my guest today is singer-songwriter Cello. Now, obviously, as you said, you've got a broad range of music that you love, but lockdown gave you the opportunity to play around with new music. Mm-hmm. So tell me more about that.
1: Well, obviously, there was nothing going on. There was no performing. You couldn't go anywhere. Brighton was bliss because when you were allowed out for your hour, there was nobody on the seafront. And I remember doing my appointed allowed exercise and cycling through the city, and there was just nobody there.
0: And no aeroplanes.
1: No aeroplanes. And you could smell the sea and you can hear the birds. And it was just, that part of it was lovely. Obviously, the rest of it was diabolical. But because there was no performing, it opened up more creative avenues because it made me sort of look outside of just what I do as a performer. And, I've always really liked, you know, rock and pop music. I love it, in fact. Oh, I could maybe try doing some of this. And we had the time. And so it started off with doing one track for a specific sort of job, and it went really well. And so I did all the singing and wrote all the lyrics and bits and pieces. And we thought, oh, this is good. Oh, we should just carry on. And we just went from there, sort of writing and honing and discovering a sound, because it's not something that I had ever done before. So it was quite new and quite different. And it's taken 4 years, but now I have quite a good idea of where I am as an artist, how I sound, what I'm like, who my persona is, because it doesn't replace anything I do. It's just an alter ego, an extension of me as a creative.
0: And again, it's that freedom, isn't it?
1: Exactly.
0: Because if you have an alter ego, it frees you to completely sort of immerse yourself in what you're producing. I mean, what the main influences do you think for your sound? Was there anything in particular that you thought, yeah, I can hear this, or, you know?
1: Oh, there are so many that it would be really difficult to list them. But definitely bands. So it was very post-punk informed. Blondie, a definite influence. Bands like Wire, like Elastica, that sort of thing. And really, really revolved around the beat and the rhythm of everything. I'm very rhythm focused as a sort of player playing the cello, but also when I'm writing music, you know, I need a good groove to sort of get me going.
0: Yeah.
1: So it was working with that in mind and creating a sound world that brought in all the different influences and different elements. So, you know, when I'm listening to the production and listening to something, I'm also listening to it as if I was sitting in front of an orchestra and thinking, this sound would be here in this section, this sound would be here. And instead of it being, you know, the woodwind or the violins, for example, oh, you've got a guitar doing this, and then you've got a synth doing that, and then the beat's doing this at this point. So it's kind of taking all the creative aspects of my career and putting them directly into one sort of thing.
0: You mentioned we every now and then when you're talking about it. I mean, do you collaborate with anyone else, or is the music written by you alone?
1: No. So JB is the producer and the co-writer on everything, and we work really closely together. So no, he's my partner in all of that. And in terms of actually all of the instruments and anyone that's played on the track at the moment. The only other person that's played on them, Jimmy Ashmore has done a couple of drum tracks and Mike Kelly has done a couple of drum tracks. So one of the things that is sort of unique about the sound is that we have got a mixture of live drums and electronic drums mixed together.
0: Oh, that's cool.
1: Yeah, so it creates kind of quite a different sound to the overall production. It's quite cool.
0: So what was the first track that you recorded? Because we're talking about production things, so that kind of interests me.
1: That's hard to recall because we had a period where we wrote so many songs in such a short succession of time. I don't think I've ever had so much creative energy in one sort of burst. I think the first track we wrote is a track called 1971, which actually isn't on the album. It's a great track though, but it was inspired by the David Hepworth book. And subsequently there was a documentary, I think it was on Apple TV or something like that, which was very interesting. And that was one of the very first ones we wrote. There's another track as well called White Dove, which remains unfinished, but again was one of the very first things that we started with.
0: Ah, but White Dove will make it out of the bottom drawer at some point.
1: It will. Yeah, definitely. That one's got some energy.
0: Performing your new music.
1: Yeah.
0: Have you been doing any performances? I've got to ask you about this before.
1: So, not yet is the answer. I know, it's exciting, isn't it?
0: Yeah.
1: Ultimately, yes, there will be. But I am a solo artist, so we have conceived this album and this project from the studio. So in a lot of ways, we're doing it in the complete reverse to how 90% of bands, artists, musicians approach doing a live project. And what I want to do is when I step on stage is be so ready that the show that you're going to get is just amazing. But until I'm at that point, you will have to wait. So there will be some little snippets, there will be bits and pieces, and I'm definitely in the rehearsal process. But it's getting the right people together, the right players, so you've got a band that I can perform with, that it's just great. So from an audience point of view, you're seeing something that is great.
0: And how has the reaction been to this first sort of PR sort of push out of things? Because that's when I got your track. So I know of you and I knew you were doing this, but I didn't know the detail. So how's the reaction been to that so far?
1: The reaction has been really good. Anyone that knows me has been quite surprised because how I am as Cello the artist, as that persona, is quite different from how I am day to day. And I like that. I like having that sort of out there extravagant side of me, the part that you don't see all of the time. I think it's interesting, and also it's a way for me to express myself creatively, in a way that I can. In terms of other people, you know, people that I don't know, people who might be potential fans, it's been really well received, and I've had a lot of positive feedback, and that's great because you never know, you know, when you have something creative that you're doing, you might like it, and ultimately that's the most important thing. Do you like your own music? Yes. And 9 times out of 10, if you like something, somebody else might. And you have to relinquish that and let that creativity fly and just hope that somewhere out there some other people resonate with it. And so far they do. So that's exciting.
0: Don't compromise, will you?
1: Exactly. There's no compromise.
0: No. Really shouldn't. That's always such a temptation, I think. Building this persona, she looks amazing, by the way. Terrible radio from that point of view, but you're going to have to live with that. building the persona must have been such fun. I imagine a room full of clothes and you going, I'll try this on, I'll try that on. You've even done wigs, which I think is brilliant. Very Andy Warhol.
1: Yeah. Yeah.
0: Not as in he would wear them, but very much the Andy Warhol era. And that, you know, that blunt chop and the sort of the bob in sort of, you know, white. And I think you've done colours as well.
1: Yeah.
0: It must have been such fun.
1: Yes. Yeah. Loads of fun. Well, that was, so that was for the music video for We Do What We Want. And when I was talking to Martin, who directed the video, and he said, well, you know, it's got a we in the title. There needs to be a we. And I said, well,
0: but it's all about me.
1: I'll be the we.
0: Yeah.
1: I can be the band. So I, you know, sampled Amazon's finest wig collection and got some outfits together and decided, right, well, this is me, the guitarist. This is me, the drummer. This is me, the bassist. And I'm going to be all of those things. Because I can. And also, it's fun.
0: Because you want to.
1: Because I want to, exactly.
0: Oh, it must have been. I mean, I just can't imagine the excitement that must go behind that of thinking, okay, what am I going to look like? You know, how am I going to expand this? So, brilliant. The next track is from Gaga.
1: Yep.
0: Lady Gaga, A Dance in the Dark. So pleased you chose some Gaga.
1: Mm-hmm.
0: But why did you choose not just Gaga, but that particular song?
1: So I am a big fan of Lady Gaga. I always have since she's come on the scene. And one of the reasons is because she stays true to her artistic self, no matter what she does. And she does exactly what she wants and has so much integrity. And I love that. And I was lucky enough to go to the Mayhem Ball. yeah, and I saw it at the O2 in September, and it was just the best gig I have ever been to, hands down, ever. And we were talking before we went on air about people doing their acoustic sets and doing stripped down versions, and how that's nice because you see the artist exactly as they are. And she did this. She sat at the piano and she played this. And it's just one of the most beautiful renditions of that song that, you know, I've ever heard. I would love to have her put out an acoustic version of all of her songs, but this one particularly stands out.
0: Yeah, I really wanted to go to that.
1: Yeah.
0: I think a family member did and said it was amazing.
1: Yeah.
0: Yeah, I totally agree with you. She is remarkable. I love the fact that she doesn't compromise and that she does so many, she's so divergent in what she does, you know. I mean, who would have thought that, you know, she would become such a great actress, as
1: yes,
0: well as, you know, not just of acting in something where she sings. I mean, the Gucci thing was just off the wall. She was amazing.
1: She was amazing in that. Yeah, really, really good. And obviously her little appearance in The Devil Wears Prada 2
0: yes,
1: was great as well. Yeah, just such a fan.
0: She is a remarkable woman. We love her. This is Lady Gaga and Dance in the Dark. Yeah.

0: 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My guest today is singer-songwriter cello. Going to have to go back to Gaga.
1: Yep.
0: There is something utterly remarkable about her. And you're saying about putting work out there and you don't know what's going to happen. As soon as she started diverging for what she does, you could almost see in your mind sort of, you know, all these critics like picking up pens or, you know, bashing on their keyboards about how rubbish she was going to be. Because, of course, she's a performer, she's a singer, and she's a songwriter. She's not an actress. What did you feel about that? Because you must have been aware of it. I mean, it was...
1: Definitely aware of it. I think it's a shame that people judge other people based on their own expectations of that person. Why can't somebody be all of the things that they want to be, you know? And you obviously have to prove people wrong on some kind of level, but, you know, she is brilliant, and to be able to do all of those things, to be able to act, to be able to sing, to be able to write music, to play the piano brilliantly. I wish I could play the piano as well as she does. It takes a lot of heart and a lot of courage, especially when you have a lot of negativity facing you. You know, she put out, what was it, three albums pretty much of jazz standards, which is quite difficult.
0: Oh, yeah.
1: Compared to, and very, very different from her, the music that she is most loved and most known for. But she wanted to do it because it's something that she loves.
0: Yeah, why not?
1: So why not? You know, if you want to be different, if you want to have a persona, if you want to have an alter ego, if you want to dress however you want to dress and look however you want to look, why can't you do that?
0: And you've had some, and I was still surprised, in Brighton, for goodness sake, where I've always said you could walk down the street naked and no one would comment. Mm. You've actually had grief if you go out as cello.
1: I have, yes.
0: And I just don't get it. Well, you know, there are plenty of people sort of expressing themselves in the way they appear.
1: Mm.
0: I just don't understand it. What sort of grief have you been getting?
1: Well, you know, I'm quite tall, and I get a little bit of catcalling. It's normally from vehicles or, you know, people far enough away so that I can't get close enough to them to give them what for. But, you know, it's just unwanted attention. And we were sort of talking about this before we came on air. But it's all very well and good to go up to someone and say, "You look amazing. You know, I love your style. Where did you get that?" And to build their confidence. But to objectify somebody because it triggers you in some way is not cool.
0: No.
1: And, you know, just be cooler.
0: Well, your way of relaxing is nature.
1: That's true.
0: You have all you have already said about the allotment.
1: Mm-hmm.
0: How does it chill you out?
1: I love weeding. That might sound strange, but it's a...
0: I hate weeding.
1: Yes. It's a very meditative task. It's a repetitive thing, and I can allow my mind to completely rest and reset. I think I also... I just really love growing fruit and vegetables. There is nothing more satisfying than being able to pick something that you have grown and walk 5 minutes home and eat it. And it tastes completely different to anything that you will buy.
0: And the smell.
1: The smell is amazing. I practice no dig and permaculture on my allotment. So, you know, I'm trying to feed the earth and cultivate it rather than destroy it. And in doing that, you know, the ground is richer, the environment is richer, there's more wildlife, there's more animals. We have a particularly friendly fox at the allotment who...
0: A family here,
1: yeah,
0: that goes across the back gardens,
1: yeah,
0: and it's wonderful. My partner suddenly said a couple of days back, back door was open, and he was stood there, and I was really so cross I wasn't there like 2 minutes beforehand. He said, "Oh, we had foxes in the garden during the day," and that's still, it's sort of, you would think, quite unusual. But there's a family, as I say, who quite regularly go out and play in somebody's back garden just up the road.
1: No, it's lovely. So, yeah, the allotment fox is very friendly with all of the plot holders, and it's a safe environment. But, you know, come and sit right next to you.
0: Oh, wow.
1: Which is, you know, you sort of be there minding your own business and then suddenly up he pops. But it's very peaceful and it's very grounding. And also it teaches you to fail because... You know, as lovely as it is, you take care of all these little plant babies in your conservatory and you transport them there and they're all perfect and you put them in the ground and then the next day, you know, the slugs had them.
0: You feel my pain on this one. I planted some tomatoes out and I kept them. Well, they were babies and happily planted them out and they didn't survive a day.
1: Yep. And it teaches you patience because you can't fight nature and you learn, again, creatively what does and doesn't work. And it's a lovely thing to have and to do that also allows your mind to rest, which I think is really important.
0: Yeah, a little bit of serenity.
1: Exactly.
0: So what's next for cello then?
1: So, the album is due for release later this year. So this week has been quite exciting. We were actually shooting the photographs, which will be used for the artwork for the front of the album. And, you know, so we're sort of doing a lot of artwork and a lot of design at the moment. I'm preparing for the next release, which, as I said earlier, is Like a Tiger. So people should be starting to see soon bits and pieces of that. And there's a couple of remixes coming of that one as well. So you should stay tuned for those. So that's quite exciting. And all the while, I am gearing up for live performance, which will be coming. So it's exciting.
0: Very exciting. If you had an ideal place you'd play... Size no object.
1: Mm-hmm.
0: Where would you like to play? Horrible question, I know.
1: Size no object.
0: Yeah.
1: Wow. You know, I've played at the Albert Hall. It's a great venue. It's a small stage if you're being in an orchestra. Yeah. I find. But you know what, an iconic building to play in if you were going to go and do a gig. Size no object, audience, you know, no object. That would be a great venue to play in.
0: Sometimes the sound can be terrible there.
1: Oh, sound can be awful in the Albert Hall. Yeah,
0: but it is so iconic.
1: But to stand on that stage is a thing of beauty. So you know, I think I'll go with that one.
0: Mine would be Madison Square Gardens.
1: Oh wow.
0: Simply because the fact, again, it's iconic.
1: Yeah.
0: And, there's something about that place. Whenever I think of performing, it's like, wouldn't that be good? Never going to happen, and that's not a problem, because I have a dream. It's that time. We're going to have to go out to show. We're going to go out of the show with your track Forever.
1: Mm-hmm.
0: Why did you choose it? What does it mean to you?
1: So Forever is track 5 on the album. This is probably my favourite track on the album. It is the feeling of wanting to stay in the moment and leave the moment as much as possible, both at the same time. So it is that feeling of bittersweet, which I think we all know really well.
0: 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Thanks again to my guest today, Cello.
1: Thank you.
0: And our producer, Al Scott, and obviously to you, listener. And I hope that you join me at the same time next month. We're going out of the show now with Forever from Cello.

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And in the background, a new release from Rizzo Magic. So we've got a great guest coming up in about half an hour or so. We're going to be chatting to Wayne Imms from The Space, celebrating 20 years of delivering some fine, fine guests. So a little bit more about that a little later. I've got some great tunes for you in the meantime.

So a new long-awaited album from Sir George is coming out, or is out. And when I saw the title, I thought, could it be? Is it? Has he? Well, he sure has, and it's a new version of a very, very famous piece of music indeed. And he's done it proud with Beck on vocals as well. So, gonna kick your ass, dear listener, with this one. Radio Reverb, 97.2 FM.

Betty came by on her way. Say she had a word to say about things today.

gonna tell him all I can.

But when she thought of summer rain calling for her mind again, she lost the pain and stayed.

Wonderful stuff. So, we heard a track from Sir George. Deutsch Beginos is the name of that track. And that's taken from the album Musicas para Churrasco, which means music for barbecues. See what I've done there? Nice warm day, eh? Yeah. And then before that, Sir George with Beck. From the new album, 16 Years in the Making, and that was his version of Riverman. Absolutely brilliant version. If you do a cover of a track like that, it's got to be good. So you're listening to Slipstream Worldwide Beats. My name's Mark Johnson. I'm with you here until one until three. Live every Saturday. A quarter of an hour or so, we'll be chatting to Wayne Imms on the line, talking about 20 years of the space. A great celebration.

And shouts to Paula. And Phil, great night, wasn't it? Great night down at Smooth and Terrell. Brilliant, brilliant live band.

So the Brighton Festival finishes this weekend. The Fringe carries on regardless. For another couple of weeks or so, I think. Phil Jones is tuned in. Phil Jones from this very parish rocks rich tapestry. Ambassador. Connoisseur of fine beers and ales.

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I got this from the Visionaires, a couple of years old now. Still sounds so, so good.

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Oh, completely ruined it. Shouting all over it, you know. Just leave alone, it's lovely.

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Yeah, a collective of musicians went under the name of Sun Antes. Great vocals from Sue, C-E-U. She came to Brighton. What a fantastic gig. I remember it at a Comedia. Everybody up on stage. You couldn't tell who was in the band. It was just chaos. It was brilliant.

0: 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My name's Mark Johnson. I'm with you here for 2 hours every Saturday, 1 till 3. 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And on the line, I am lucky to be chatting to Wayne Imms. How are you?
1: I'm fine, thank you, Mark. How are you doing there?
0: Yeah, not too bad, not too bad. We're just trying to bring up your mic. So, Wayne, it's great to talk to you, and we're celebrating 20 years of The Space.
1: Yes, now the listener is probably wondering, what is The Space?
0: Amazing, amazing. 20 years, that's incredible. And has it been a joyful ride for you?
1: I can't lie, so I would answer that by saying mainly no, it hasn't.
0: It's been a struggle, has it?
1: Yes, it has. I would say most of the time it is quite an immense struggle.
0: Yeah. But you've had some great guests, and I'm just going to run through some of your guests. You've had film directors Alan Parker, Mike Lee, Julian Temple, actors Stephen Berkoff, Maxine Peake, Terence Stamp, Zoe Wanamaker, just amongst many. Musicians, Goldie, Phil Manzanera from Roxy Music, Noddy Holder. Michael Eavis from the Glastonbury Festival. I mean, that's a very, very broad remit, isn't it?
1: I think it kind of has to be, really. The aim is for it to be kind of eclectic.
0: Yeah.
1: But importantly, to get bums on seats, really. So that's really where the pressure is. I guess with any event is to kind of sell tickets.
0: Yeah.
1: So I wish that wasn't the case, but it is. So I have to get as big a name as possible for each event, and that is a struggle. That's where the pressure is. In an ideal world, it wouldn't be like that. I would aim to get people who would be just interesting and good guests, that would people would enjoy listening to. However, that isn't the case. So that's really why I've got such big names.
0: I mean, you normally have two guests, and the events that I've been to, quite often I've gone for one of the guests, but been very sort of interested and, you know, attentive to the other guest as well. So it's worked really well, and I found out things about, you know, a guest that I wouldn't necessarily go and see. So I think it's been great.
1: Yeah.
0: Well, what was the actual idea originally then? Did you sort of see a gap in the in a market? Because it's like a live chat show, but I mean, a lot of chat show hosts would absolutely kill for your client list, I tell you.
1: I don't think so, to be honest, Mark. I mean, look at Graham Norton.
0: Okay,
1: well, the idea really wasn't actually to have guests. It wasn't to be a chat show, nothing like that. The idea, because as you may well remember, I used to do a show on Radio Reverb, but before that, my background was to a large extent radio. I did produce a number of documentaries for BBC Radio 2. And I was living in Brighton at the time while doing a couple of documentaries. But it became more difficult to get programmes commissioned for Radio 2. And I certainly wanted to do more work in radio or the arts in some capacity or the media. But it was becoming increasingly difficult. And I've been living in Brighton for just about 6 years, or almost that amount of time before I came up with the idea. And it was really to be a networking event for me, to benefit me, so I can meet people where I could hopefully get work in that kind of area. I was aware of a couple of music related networking events in Brighton and some film ones, but I really wanted one where it was encompassing various forms of the arts and media. There wasn't one that I knew of, so that's really why I'd created the space. It was, as I say, it was really a networking event, and the first couple of events, that was the main focus, even though we did have some guests, but no one really big. And it was good to see people meeting for the first time and chatting. And, you know, we had nibbles and free wine. You won't get that now. That's really how it began.
0: Incredible. And have you had, like, a favourite guest?
1: I knew you would ask me that.
0: Oh, I'm sorry.
1: No, it's okay. I don't mind. That is a hard question, but I would say a chap called Terry Rawlings, who is no longer with us. He was a film editor. He edited films such as Alien, Blade Runner, Chariots of Fire, Yentl, Watership Down, GoldenEye. And he became... We had him as a guest about four times. Wow. And he became a good friend, so that's really why he springs to mind as a favourite, because, you know, it's good to kind of make good friends,
0: yeah,
1: really.
0: That's great. That's really nice. That's a really nice twist, yeah.
1: Yeah, and some people who, in fact, because of the space, I've made lots of friends, including one of your best friends, I believe, Paul Mex.
0: Oh, good old Paul Mex, yeah.
1: And Jane Horrocks has become a friend, who was a guest twice.
0: Who surprised you? I don't know if it's the same question, really, but who surprised you sort of the most? Perhaps somebody you weren't looking forward to interviewing?
1: Some guests I look forward to more than others, but I don't mean that in a bad way about them.
0: There is that, of course. Sorry to interrupt, but I mean, there is that thing, never meet your heroes, isn't it?
1: I don't believe in that. Because, you know, no, I won't be funny and say I'm a hero to many people who had the pleasure of meeting me. No, I don't believe in that at all, really. It's good to meet people you really admire, and... Yeah. To a large extent, those kind of people aren't surprising in a bad way. So, what was the question again? I get that a lot, actually. I ask a question and people waffle on. But not waffle, they just talk away.
0: I mean, what guest surprised you? Perhaps somebody you weren't particularly looking forward to interviewing, or this could be a hard nut to crack. And then
1: some are funnier than you expect. And you don't... Unless it's a comedian, you don't particularly expect a guest to be funny, but many are. And that's what you want. You don't always want people to be funny, but it's a bonus. Yeah. And you get a particularly positive reaction from the audience if they are. Yeah. Really, the best kind of guest is someone who is quite inspiring, someone who is commanding and compelling, as well as being rather funny.
0: Yeah. Yeah.
1: But the vast majority of guests are definitely really nice people. I think the nicest people agree to do it.
0: That's good, that's good. And have you got like a wish list of, a name that occurs a lot and you...
1: there are some people who I keep trying and may eventually get... but no one particularly springs to mind, to be honest. Yeah. Boring answer, perhaps. I just want people who are going to be big draws, who are going to get bums on seats, which I touched upon earlier.
0: Yeah. I have noticed, I went through the list of on your website.
1: Well, on the website, thespace-uk, I think that's the address.
0: Yeah, check that out, dear listener, because there's some great... names on there, but I went through the list and I did notice there is no politicians and no sports people.
1: Okay,
0: is that sort of done on purpose?
1: Well, no, it is, yes, because the space is really related to the arts, media, and popular culture.
0: Sure, yeah.
1: But I think with politics it would be tricky.
0: Yeah.
1: And sport, it simply doesn't cover what we do at the events. We don't have sports guests. But, in fact, back to Jane Horrocks, she asked me a year or so ago, said, why don't you have you thought of having sports guests? But, no. Well, I kind of have, but I'm not knowledgeable enough.
0: Right.
1: with sport. I would actually like to think that someone does a similar version of the space, but with sports people, because I think that could work really well.
0: Yeah, sports space, and no reality stars or no radio DJs.
1: We wouldn't really have reality so-called stars. Radio DJs. If John Peel was still around, I would have certainly tried him. I think I have tried some DJs or presenters. Certainly Mark Radcliffe, who is my favourite, but he wasn't available. But I did try. I have tried some, like Steve Lamacq, with no response.
0: Well, if he's out
1: Ken
0: there,
1: Bruce.
0: I think he listens every week. So if he's out there, you know, get you.
1: Mark Johnson.
0: Oh yes. So it's 20 years, and then have you got what's the next event? There's another event coming up, isn't there?
1: There's a possibility of one before, but the next one that is currently scheduled is on the 25th of September with Fatboy Slim.
0: Oh, right.
1: That would mark 30 years since his first album, which is called Better Living Through Chemistry. This will be Norman's third appearance as a guest. And he's great, he's quite funny, he's just a really good talker, and people really like him as a person, which I think is certainly an appealing element when you have a guest.
0: He's very popular in Brighton.
1: He's a kind of, I would say, bordering on being a national institution.
0: He's a Brighton institution, working his way to being
1: very much
0: one.
1: So
0: and what about, just quickly, who sort of would you avoid? I mean,
1: who would I avoid?
0: You know, what sort of guests are you unpredictable sort of elements?
1: I don't know who I would avoid. Or just people I wouldn't aim to have as a guest. I don't know, particularly controversial people. No one does spring to mind. Just people who wouldn't be that big a draw. But sometimes you think someone would be a big draw, but they're not. And then I sort of kick myself, thinking, oh, I should have known better. You know.
0: Yeah, it's all good stuff. It's all good stuff. Well, it's absolutely great to talk to you.
1: And, bless you, Mark.
0: 20 years is quite something. And I've been to a few
1: It
0: of
1: is,
0: them,
1: for anything, really, isn't it?
0: And they are really, really excellent. I've been to a few of them. So, dear listener, if you're listening in, which I hope you are, there's only ever one listener, of course, as Vanessa Feltz told me, get yourself along to the space. Are any of the evenings sort of available on kind of a mixed cloud type platform or any,
1: it's really they're not recorded, well, not to my knowledge. They're not filmed. There aren't podcasts or available recordings. I know many people can't make certain events or they live too far or whatever, but that's really, it's an exclusive experience for those in the room.
0: You see,
1: it makes it more special for them. And also some of the guests, if they know it's not recorded at all, they feel they can be more open and honest. So overall, I think the fact that it's only for those in the room at that particular time, it kind of makes it more appealing for everybody involved.
0: Great stuff.
1: Yeah.
0: Well, Wayne Imms from The Space, thanks very much for joining us.
1: Thank you, Mark.
0: I've really enjoyed talking to you. And when you're in Brighton, please come back, come on the show, bring some tunes, you know.
1: Goof around. Bear that in mind.
0: You can goof around. My door's always open for you, Wayne, I tell you.
1: Thank you, Mark.
0: All right. Cheers. Thanks very much.
1: See you soon.
0: Cheers. Thank you.
1: Bye.

So don't forget, this programme goes out again on Wednesday morning, 11 till 1. And on Friday lunchtimes, 12 till 2. And this programme will be repeated next week as I'm on holiday. The Emerald Isle awaits. Linking up with old Rory, we're going to Clare Island, I'm staying in Westport, I'm meeting my son Sam, we're going to the Giant's Causeway, we're going to Belfast, it's going to be fantastic.

Nice new music from Gerardo Fassina from Italy and Francesco Borelli. So we can have a track, a new piece of music from Shai Bensure, Johnny Greenwood and the Rajasthan Express. I'm really looking forward to playing this. Johnny Greenwood. Who was Johnny Greenwood in? Come on, Phil, if you're listening. Who's Johnny Greenwood in?

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1: Phil Jones, the... the real authority on music. Johnny Greenwood, of course, was in Radiohead. I just couldn't remember.

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And smart speaker, oh yes. Tell all your friends. And if you donated to the Radio Reverb Reverbathon fundraiser a couple of weeks back, thank you. And if you didn't, there's still time, dear listener, there's still time.

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And we were talking about WOMAD, or I was talking about WOMAD earlier, and they've added a few artists this week. And Alphamist will be playing. Somebody we play on this show quite a bit, so I'll do a full WOMAD preview in forthcoming shows. And of course, the We Out Here as well. Yeah, as I was saying, Corner Shop did play at WOMAD as a last-minute fill-in for an artist who couldn't get a visa. Turned up completely unannounced and, wow, blew the place to pieces. Fantastic.

We heard a track from Kay Slice, and then something you may know or be more familiar with. This is Ezra Collective, of course, they're curating the first day of Love Supreme 2026. From the 2024 album Dance No One's Watching, Why I Smile. 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

it still sounds so great. 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

Well, if I'm not mistaken. How can I be mistaken? I'm looking at the box with a weather report from the album Mr. Gone. I think it was 1978 this came out. I went a bit sort of commercial and I think there's quite a few Plastic Sandals dance to this one.

The Average White Band. The mix on that is just top of the shop, I tell you. So we're going to have a couple of tracks. One track from Jalapeno Records, Brighton-based label, who put on Smooth and Terrell last night. Another one of their artists, The Allergies, we're going to have a track from them, from the album, or forthcoming album, Beneath

Wonderful stuff. That is The Allergies, and that is out on Jalapeno Records, or Jalapeno Records, I don't know how you want to pronounce it. And the artist that played last night at the Caravan CI venue as part of a fringe was Smooth and Terrell. Absolutely brilliant. We've played tracks from them before, so I thought I'd play a couple of tracks again, just really to remind me of how good they were. And this was originally done with the brilliant Izo Fitzroy on vocals.

0: a really superb, superb band to see live, I tell you. Smooth and Terrell, yes. Another track from them coming up right now. This is taken from the 10-year best of. You will recognise this track, I'm sure.
1: Obliterated in the next couple of minutes by one of the super talents of all time.
2: Smooth and Terrell.

Great stuff. That is Smooth and Terrell with the track I'm a Man. Of course, it's a cover, and played a few covers today, of course. At the beginning of the show, we played the cover of Riverman by Sir Georges, from his new album. So that was at the beginning, and if you weren't here at the beginning, you've missed it. Check it, man.

In the background, we got Flamingo Pier. From the album of the same name. The Last Call featuring Nathan Haynes and Kadu. Yeah, I played it a few times before. Who cares?

One more after this and I'm done. More information, of course, you need. The space. Celebrating 20 years, rather. 40 years, yeah. So it's the-space.uk. We do have an event in September, but he indicated there might be one earlier. So watch this space or watch that space.

long track, innit? If this was a football game, I would just be passing the ball back to the corner flag. And just keeping on, you know, holding on to it.

So if you like this kind of vibe, then you need to tune in to Soulshine with Mick Fuller on Sundays and various other times. Steel Vibe in the background with Monday Mashuru on vocals.

that's just about it from me for this week. Thanks very much for listening. It's been a real privilege and a real pleasure as always. Big thanks to Wayne Imms for joining us on the line from Denmark. What a great guest. We'll get him back, definitely. You see the best of me and all of the rest. And of course, stay tuned to Radio Reverb. 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It ain't cheap, dear listener, it ain't cheap to run a radio station, as I well know. So that's it. See you next time. I'll be away next week in the Emerald Isle, and then I'll be back.

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We are playing songs recorded at gigs today. Here's the first one. This is Fish and Waste.

0: and in my mind one of the best, that is Waste, live from Boise State University in September 1999.
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0: And Miriam's also here.
1: Yes, it's me, Reuben, and Reuben's twin brother, our sometime pop-up guest, Milan.
2: Hi, guys. How are you doing?
1: We're all right, Mil. We are... Today...
0: Milan's presence is probably the only reason I was allowed to play a seven-minute Fish song at the start.
1: Yeah, it was the only reason you were allowed to play that. But what we're doing today, because, we just thought we'd do something different to what we usually do. I mean, we do something different every show, really, but we are only playing music which has been recorded live, so at gigs or TV shows or quirky places.
0: It's mainly gigs, you know.
1: Mostly gigs. I've got a one that isn't an actual gig, but if you're thinking about live music, I mean, this for me, you know, I kind of realised that I got a bit stuck in the 70s, 80s and 90s with my choices, but that's all right, I think.
0: That's all right.
1: And maybe even a bit of the 60s as well.
0: This is probably one of the most famous ones, right?
1: One of the most famous ones, and these are all my ones, are all gigs I wish I was at if I wasn't actually at them. And this is from Stop Making Sense, and it's Psycho Killer, which isn't my favourite Talking Heads song, but it is my favourite song on Stop Making Sense. It's brilliant.

0: That is Talking Heads and Psycho Killer live from Stop Making Sense. I don't know where that gig actually was. It was in London, probably, right?
1: I thought it was New York, but...
0: Oh, maybe it's New York, yeah. I have no idea. Fun, though. This is the Ruben and Sharon Show. 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And this is the Radio Reverb and Sharon Show on Radio Reverb. And Millen's picked the next song, but I think we're both quite familiar with it.
1: Yeah, this is actually a gig that we were at, wasn't it, Ruben?
0: How we were both at this gig. We've followed around Billy Strings on tour for a little bit, seeing quite a few gigs because he's so good. Yeah, and I thought you were going to introduce it.
1: And this song is from, was it London? No, Amsterdam.
0: Amsterdam.
1: It's December the 3rd, 2022.
0: Uh-huh, the 4th.
1: December the 4th, 2022, and this is his most famous song, and the one that got the crowd going the most, definitely. It's called Dust in a Baggie.

0: That is Billy Strings live on December 4th, 2022, live in Amsterdam, where me and Milan were. And that is Dust in a Baggie from the second set, I believe.
1: Very nice, very good. Did he play the same ones in all the same set and all the various gigs you
0: He didn't repeat a song.
1: Didn't he?
0: No, I don't think. Maybe one song, one or two songs.
2: I think he played that twice, actually.
0: He might have played that. That's his most famous song.
1: Yeah, I wouldn't mind seeing him actually.
0: Yeah, it'd be really fun. He might probably will play in Britain again next summer.
1: Yeah,
0: potentially.
1: Yeah, well, I'll look out for it. We're playing just live music recorded live. This is a Reuben and Sharon show. It's Sharon and Reuben and Millen joining us today, and I'm going to play something a little bit different. It's Cheb Khalid, or Khalid, he kind of dropped the Cheb after a while, and Rashid Taha live in Bercy, which I don't know where that is. I'm guessing it's Paris.
0: It's in Paris.
1: Is it in Paris? And this is their collaborative version of the brilliant Didi.
0: Oh, I'm realizing I'm playing the wrong song. You told me the wrong name of the title. I'm going to change it instead. Here we go.
1: Are you going to play the one I wanted?
0: Yeah.
1: Okay, good. Didi.
0: There you go, here it is.
3: Didi!

0: That's DD.
1: Cheb Khalid.
0: Who wrote the song?
1: Cheb Khalid wrote the song. And he's collaborating there with Rashid Tahar. They're both, if you don't know who they are, I mean, they're kind of absolute giants of North African music, Algerian music.
0: He's also collaborating with someone called Faudel.
1: Okay. On that particular
0: uh-huh,
1: track?
0: Yeah.
1: Okay. He collaborates with lots of people. I've seen him a couple of times in the 90s when not that many people were familiar with his music here, and it was some of the most thrilling concerts I went to because they were full of kind of North African and French people who loved Cheb Khalid a lot. And it was most sweaty gigs I've ever been to, too.
0: Millen's got one more.
1: Before he runs off for his train.
2: Yeah, this final song is probably one of the songs that I've been listening to the most this year, and this version of it is perfect, I think. Everyone knows it's Simon and Garfunkel, and it's actually a Paul Simon song. It's called Me and Julio Down by the Schoolyard, and I think you can just feel the energy in the room at Central Park where this was made in New York.
1: Do you know what year it was?
2: The 70-something? I actually don't know.

0: That is Simon and Garfunkel, although it sounds like mainly Simon to me, with me and Julio down by the schoolyard. This is the Ruben and Sharon Show on Radio Reverb, and next, this is in my mind a classic live song. I went to see them, a different lineup to the ones they're playing here, but still I did go to Seaford Fairport Convention a few weeks ago, and they were great as always. This is their version of the old folk standard, Matty Groves.
1: Fairport Convention, thank you.

0: a lot of jamming today. Do you call it jamming if it's like that? I don't know. It's very folky, isn't it? As the inimitable Fairport Convention, live in 1974 from their album aptly called Live. Is Matty Groves. Good story.
1: I quite like that. I like a bit of folk music. We are the Reuben and Sharon Show on the brilliant Radio Reverb, playing out from Brighton and Hove's Open Market, 97.2 FM DAB and online. And just a little reminder that Radio Reverb is your not-for-profit community radio station, so support it in any ways you can by listening and by donating DOSH, which is always very, very helpful. We're playing... we're trying to kind of recreate something of the thrill of the live gig by just playing music from live gigs. And I just have to say, this next track, Reuben, was probably one of my... I wasn't at this particular gig, but I went to see the Specials in 1979 as a very young child. God knows where my parents thought I was, because I wasn't wherever I told them I was. But I went to see the Specials in 1979, and it was an absolutely defining... era-defining moment, but a defining moment for my whole life. And this is Too Much Too Young from the Lyceum in 1979. I think I saw them in Kenilworth or something, but enjoy. Too Much Too Young.

0: That's the specials.
1: And Too Much Too Young specials, aka just absolutely brilliant, still fills me with the same excitement as it did then.
0: What was the difference?
1: I don't know. I don't know whether there
0: was... the special, aka according to the cover.
1: They were interchangeably both, but...
0: It must be a slightly different lineup, right? But that's from 1979, so that's
1: the peak
0: of their fame.
1: Yeah, I think there were the special, aka, like... then there were the specials, and there were the special, aka. I don't really know, Ruben, to be honest. I don't do my homework enough. But what we're doing on this show today is playing live, music recorded live in various kind of situations. What are you playing next, Drew?
0: So this next one is from a tribute concert, actually. This was... it was recorded, I think, on Leonard Cohen's 85th birthday.
1: Oh, nice.
0: And it is his son, Adam Cohen, and Lana Del Rey doing a very nice version of Chelsea Hotel.
1: Oh, lovely.
0: I'd recommend watching the video that goes along with it on YouTube, because it's a very good video of them both looking at each other and feeling lots of different emotions, I think.

I remember you well at the Chelsea Hotel. You were famous, your heart was a legend. You told me again you preferred handsome men, but for me,

0: don't even think of you that often.
1: That's Lana Del Rey and Adam Cohen with their version of his father's Chelsea Hotel number two.
2: I hadn't heard that before.
1: It's beautiful, that one. Yeah,
2: it's really beautiful. It's a beautiful song.
1: I love
2: Leonard Cohen. I did realise, though, that we're not playing anything from our most recent gigs. But what is your favourite most recent gig, Ruben?
1: My favourite most recent gig would be... what would it be? I have been to see... I went to see a guy called Alex Jankuntai, who used to be in Dirty Beaches at Cafe Otto in London, and it was very strange and cool. He like sort of waved around his saxophone without playing it for about 20-25 minutes.
2: Very nice. My favourite recent gig was a National at the Warehouse Project Place up in Manchester, which was great. I love seeing them, but we're not playing any of them, I don't think.
1: I don't know, you're at this gig.
2: I was definitely not at this gig, but this is a gig I would have loved to have been at. This is the brilliant Bob Marley at the Rainbow in 1977. I know it's just a legendary, it's gone down in complete legend, this gig, but this is Exodus from the Rainbow.

0: That's Bob Marley. And Exodus were live from the Rainbow Theatre in 1977 in London.
1: Yeah.
0: We were just discussing what the Rainbow Theatre is now, and we don't know.
1: We don't know. I think last time I went past it in Finsbury Park, it was some kind of weird... Well, I shouldn't say weird, should I? But some kind of...
0: Some religious establishment.
1: Some religious... Yeah, I'll leave it there. Anyway, I mean, it would be great to play that whole album, but we haven't got time to do that. That was just long enough to be able to eat a very delicious Goslemay from London Road, I have to say.
0: Definitely, yeah.
1: Yeah, no, we're playing live music, music recorded live throughout the
0: Exactly, and this next one is also great. This is Townes Van Sant doing a version of his own song, Colorado Girl, in 1985. But he mixes in, just like Tom Thumb Blues, the Bob Dylan song as well, for a nice little... Sounds good. Anyway, here it is.

0: 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We are the UK's only intergenerational radio show with a mum and son presenter team. Thank you all for listening.
1: Yeah, we're going to play out with Sister Rosetta Tharpe, and probably one of the best gigs if you to have been at, especially if you didn't know what the hell you were expecting. So it was recorded on a little railway station in Manchester in 1964, and she really was one of the early pioneers of rock and roll. And this is Sister Rosetta Tharpe, and Didn't It Rain? Enjoy.
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0: gonna get to heaven, gonna put on my robe, walk around in glory, tell the glad news. 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

0: 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You will hear stories of neurodivergent, autistic and learning disabled people's lives told through their passion for music. In Meet Me in 5, we ask guests to pick their 5 most loved songs, which will reveal a window into their worlds.
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2: This month, I've been playing Dungeons & Dragons and various video games. And I suppose I've been listening to a lot of Chaperone.
0: Welcome to Meet Me in 5. In this

is. I like a bit of pop, reggae, disco, party, and club classics. Back to Basics by the Shapeshifters. Bring it back. I like to see smiling people on the dance floor. I like to put them in the good mood and happy mood and that.

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1: Because it's a good disco classic in my DJ set.

0: it was September by Earth, Wind & Fire. Now, the reason I chose that is because it was a classic disco when I was younger, when it was on Top of the Pops. It makes me feel happy in that I just really enjoy it.
1: What are your first memories of, like, hearing music?
0: When I was growing up in the 70s, that's when I first got to know all the music. I lived with my family in Hangleton, and I had a radio, an old radio that I was listening to. We had the record player, and I used vinyl for that.
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0: I listened to it at home on CDs or on my computer. I use YouTube, I use iTunes, maybe on the radio. 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I like the phone-ins and the

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1: Music means a lot to me. I've got all vinyls still, but I've got loads of CDs at home that I do compile into the computer. I compile all different CDs into iTunes onto a file, and everything is on hard drive. If I had my controller out, I would put it through the controller. Practice mixing and that. Lola's Theme by The Shapeshifters.

0: So, Chris, what is your second choice of music?
1: My next second song is Come a Chameleon by Culture Club featuring Boy George.
2: Why have you picked a song?
1: Because I knew this group from back in the 80s.

0: Would you play this song in a DJ set?
1: I would if it was in a slow mode. Sometimes in my DJ set, I'll have slower songs, and this would fit in it. I might play it as background music. I start with background, then I work my way through it to I'm fastest on it.
2: When and why did you start doing DJing, may I ask?
1: Well, I started doing DJing when I was very young, about 15, and I was watching someone do it, and I thought, yeah, I can pick it up. I went to a gig and watched someone do it, because I thought I might be good at it. And then I started getting training involved when I was using an old system, so I could do it. I found it really easy to pick it up. I used some retro old equipment. I started just borrowing other equipment from different places. One of the nights that I did in Brighton years ago, it was in clubbing along the seafront, and I used their kit. That was about 1997. It was different those days. I was playing vinyl. I was playing extended 12-inch pop records and singles, mainly like 45s.
3: Can you tell us about some of your favourite places to DJ?
1: My favourite place to DJ is what used to be the Beach Club at the Arches on Brighton Seafront, because there was a Blue Camel Club at the beach before they moved. It was fitting a lot of people, and they had good lighting and everything. Then I used the equipment that was there, which I didn't need to bring my own. When I DJ, I provide my own sound system. Well, I've got Pro Sound PA system with speakers and lights and leads and all that. I set up everything, including the lights. It's all part of the service. Thank you so much. Bye-bye.
2: So, Chris, tell us about your third choice.
1: My next choice is the Pointer Sisters. I'm so excited. The reason I like that is because I play this sometimes in my DJ set, and that was back in 1982 when I was in my 20s.
2: Let's hear it.

0: Chris, what's that song called, please?
1: The song is called I'm So Excited by the Pointer Sisters, and I will put this in my DJ set because it's an 80s classic. It's a bit fast and it gets people dancing. Fran, would you dance to this if it was on?
0: I might do.
1: You might do.
2: Tell us more about the Blue Camel Club. What goes on at one of these events?
1: There's a load of events. So the Blue Camel Club is personally a nightclub for special needs from adults from 18 plus. They go and meet friends and hang out, and there's loads of DJs there playing different music, and they have a chill-out room and everything. The other DJs play short sets. The other DJs are DJ Kez and Ross the Boss Crawford. I used to play the last set, and that was 20 minutes.
0: So, Chris, tell us about Heart Venture.
1: Heart Venture is a night for people to mix with friends, and couples can hang out. It was to do with the Undateables, with a guy who has autism, and he was on the Undateable programme. His name's Daniel Wakeford.
3: The Heart Venture regular events, it's basically all about when the people want to do a karaoke and chatting business and nightclubbing and dating as well. My mum is a curator, and Diane is a curator as well. 9 years for a Heart Venture.
1: His family set up this event, Heart Ventures. It's been going for quite a few years. They happen once every month, and there's karaoke in the pub, and I do DJ set in the function room.
3: Yeah, Heart Venture is different because I play all night, and I can play all different kinds of music.
1: These are the tracks that go down well at Heart Venture. Saturday Night by Wigfield.
0: Just a little bit by Gina G.
1: Hillbilly Rock by the Wallpackers. Village People, YMCA. We're gonna get funky. DJ Caspar, Touch a Slide. Funky. Everybody clap your hands. I'm out of here, y'all. While I'm DJing in the function room, they're doing karaoke in a bar. Fran does a version of Take That called Shine.
0: When I do karaoke at Heart Venture, I do Take That Shine. Gold by Spandau Ballet. Beautiful Day by U2.
1: I don't like singing. I never like singing.
0: Oh, Chris.
1: Why do you like doing karaoke, Fran?
0: Because I love singing.
1: That's good. You like singing in front of people.
0: Purple Clubhouse is what me and Ben and the Purple Productions run. It's a bit like Blue Camel. We only have one DJ and karaoke as well. Next month, tune in because Chris is DJing.
1: I will play all different kinds of music, like disco, 70s, 80s, 90s. So it's about 6:30 to 10 o'clock. 3.5 hours of non-stop stuff.
0: He likes it.
2: Can you tell us a little bit about Stay Up Late, please?
1: Stay Up Late are a charity about people who want to stay out late, and their gig buddies take them out for an evening and they just go out and enjoy it. Stay Up Late also take people to festivals, and they encourage people to stay out later and not go home just because they're changing their voters.
4: So, Chris, would you like to introduce the fourth track?
1: This is Peter Andre, Mysterious Girl from the 90s, because it reminds me of when I was younger.

0: It's a sort of reggae tune that I used to play. That was Peter Andre, A Mysterious Girl, which was in 1997. I used to play quite a lot of the main events.
1: I would definitely dance to that. I'm a big Peter Andre.
0: You're a big Peter Andre. Oh, right. Well, that's good.
2: Can you play a musical instrument?
0: I used to play a keyboard when I used to do some lessons on it, but not now.
2: If you could learn another instrument as well, right, what would that be and why?
0: I like all sorts of special effects, like a sound effect keyboard. They've got a keyboard here, so I used to use their keyboard to just learn how to scratch. DJ Professional DJ Chris Love. Yeah, something like that, yeah.
2: So I've been told that you got banned from using, like, sound effects when you were DJing. Can you talk a bit about that?
0: Yeah, I wasn't that.
1: You used to use effects.
0: I used to use effects. I used to be pressing buttons. Reverb, delay, explosions, sirens, klaxons, machine guns.
2: You're a bad boy DJ, and you know why?
0: Me? I was out of control. I wasn't that bad. So come on. I used to have sound effects on my old system, but then it packed up. So that's an effect, mate.
1: The telephone.
0: I used to use a telephone effect, but it's not working anymore. Hello.
3: Hello, Mondo.
4: Do you have a favourite song made by Carousel Band? And if you do, what is it?
0: It's Zombie Crash. And I like Zombie Crash because they were a punk band. They just really were good. A bit crazy, yeah. Sometimes I like very loud, crazy music. I listen to 60s music. I listen to various music that would never be played in a DJ set. I listen to the Beatles. I listen to the Stones. I listen to the Kings, who really got me. Motown is like Stevie Wonder, Diana Ross and the Supremes. I like all country, and that's not in a set. I like Dolly Parton. I like Johnny Rich. John Denver. One of my favourite country songs is Glen Campbell, Rhinestone Cowboy.

0: Okay, Chris, what is your fifth and final choice?
1: Oh, it's, I'll tell you this much. This is from 2000. This is Pure Shores by All Saints, and it was from the soundtrack to the Beach film.
0: Nice.

0: That was back in the year 2000. That was All Saints, and that was Pure Shores from the soundtrack called The Beach.
1: Are there like three pieces of advice you'd give to a young DJ who's just starting out?
2: One,
0: learn your equipment and just feel confident in it.
2: Two,
0: and if anything you don't understand, just talk to a person that knows.
2: Three,
0: watch the dance floor and just do what you feel.
3: So, what are your plans for the future?
0: Do more gigs, more DJing. I do mostly once a month for Heart Venture at the Neville Pub in Hove, and I do Blue Camel sometimes at the Corn Exchange and at the Old Market.
3: Thank you very much, Chris Love, for coming on to meet me in Five, and thank you for your best selections.
0: No problem. Thank you so much. Take care. Bye-bye. Yeah, thank you. Bye-bye. This is Chris Love signing off. Thank you. Do you know what? I've made a right good thing on it.
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0: thanks to Chris for his selections. Now it's time for another guest on Meet Me in 5, Daniel Wakeford.
1: I'm Daniel Wakeford, and you are meeting me in 5.
0: Daniel is a senior songwriter from Brighton, UK. Daniel first started creating music in 2009 when he met musician and facilitator Tom Cook. Tom introduced Daniel to music projects run by Learning Disabled Arts Organisation Carousel and supported Daniel to start writing his own music. They started a songwriting partnership between Daniel and Tom that has produced in excess of 60 songs. Daniel has released 3 albums, Son of Gigs, That's How I See It, and the Rock Pop album.
1: Always take your time, probably a lot. You know what I mean? You know what I mean a lot. Hi, I'm Daniel Wakeford. I'm a rock pop star. I have a demo album. It's all about Daniel Wakeford. That was released in 2011. And my first solo album is The Songs of Gigs by myself. In my first solo album, I love my song is all about to a Playboy girls.

Yeah, Oliver fans do really love my sexy song. It's all about to Playboy girls. The first time when I've been performing on Rock House on 15 years as well, everyone loves a Black Off Lonely.

0: hell off you.
1: 8 years ago, I had for my new experience band album was called for Daniel Wakeford Experience after the Jimi Hendrix Experience, because Jimi Hendrix has died in 1970. My first experience band album is That's How I See It, and that was released in 2018. My favourite song to sing is all about It's a Wonderful City when I live in Brighton. I live in Brighton. It-

I was born in Crawley after, and then I was moving here to Lansing with Worthing, and then I was moving on to Brighton. The Brighton town was so lovely to me. All of the fans do really like me as a legend. All of the fans do recognise me. I'm okay for that. I'm not getting mad to my fans. I am only being happy to my fans.

0: from the album That's How I See It, It's a Wonderful City by the Daniel Wakeford Experience.
1: Tell us about your first choice.
0: Allow me to introduce to my song onto my second Experience Band album. A long time ago, when I was a young man, I was being a pop star, and my gang of a Daniel Wakeford Experience thinks I'm a rock star. But if everyone thinks I'm a rock star, my idea was it's all about adding equals. So rock at pop equals rock pop. This song is I'm a Rock Pop Star. That's me. I'm

0: That was I'm a Rock Pop Star by the Daniel Wakeford Experience. And Tom and I are making my new rock pop music. It was very incredible. And this is a miracle for that. And all of the fans are do really loving it.
1: Tell us about your second choice.
0: Oh, yes, I'm being a special DJ. I forgot. My dad likes Westlife. And my mum's favourite artist is Rod Stewart. My mum and dad do really like Cliff Richard. This next song is all about to We Don't Talk Anymore by Cliff Richard.

We Don't Talk Anymore by Cliff Richard. Oh, yes. When I was 17, I heard a Cliff Richard song. It's called We Don't Talk Anymore. And this is how very nice to me. After We Don't Talk Anymore by Cliff Richard in 1979, I was born in 1987.

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1: I was listening to the music on at home, just in my bedroom. I used to play for my CD player a long time ago when I was a kid.
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1: This song is All the Young Dudes by Mott Van Hoopel.

0: When I hear all the young dudes, I can hear exciting song to me. That was All the Young Dudes by Mott for Hoople.
1: Tell us about your fourth choice.
0: This next song is Always on My Mind by Pet Shop Boys.

0: Well, that was Always On My Mind by the Pet Shop Boys. My favourite another Pet Shop Boys is all about Go West.
1: If you could learn another musical instrument, what would it be and why?
0: Well, it's lead guitar. I used to play a drums a long time ago, but not anymore, I don't. I'm still the only a vocal. And besides, Tom Cook was very good to play for his loads of instruments. The Daniel Wakeford Experience have got the instruments are lead guitar, bass guitar, keyboards, violin and drums. Ross Groom is very good to be a drummer. Katie Wins is very good to play for her bass guitar. And Gareth Evans is very good to play for his electric guitar or lead guitar or something. And Lissy Carey is very good to play for her keyboards and violin as well. And remember, I am still very good to be for vocal only.
1: What do you think of karaoke?
0: I feel about karaoke was very nice to me.
1: What song would be your favourite karaoke song and why?
0: When I'm very good to be on a karaoke, I just really loved Unchained Melody and so is All Out of Love.
2: Tell us about your fifth choice.
0: This next song is Make Me Smile, Come Up and See Me by Steve Holly. Because it's so much fun music. You've done it.

0: That was Make Me Smile, Come Up and See Me by Steve Holly.
1: What are your plans for the future?
0: My manager told me all about my new Third Experience band album can be released in 2026. How many songs were I written to Tom Cook? Lots. In my first solo album, there are 10 tracks. My First Experience band album have got 10 tracks. And my Second Experience band album have got 12 tracks. My new Third Experience band album's release in 2026 will be got a 14 tracks. Yeah, longer album. DanielWakeford.com. This is Daniel Wakeford's website. DanielWakeford.com. On a website, it's all about my retails, mugs, badges, t-shirts, and everything. 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My songs is on Spotify and other streaming services. 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Meet me in 5. Oh, great. Very nice indeed.
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2: This is Jeffrey Bowden. Welcome to this month's edition of Radio Reverb's Politics Show, which is going to be devoted to putting the Renters' Rights Act under the microscope. Now, reform of the rental sector was a key pledge of the Labour Party's 2024 manifesto, and the Act came onto the statute books at the end of last year. And implementation, I'm told, will start on the 1st of May. So, here to walk us through the key points of the Act and how it affects renters and landlords is Daniel Dickinson of leading local law firm Dean Wilson. Welcome, Daniel. Let's go through the provisions. I hope I got the dates right.
3: You have, Jeffrey, yes. Thank you very much for the introduction. As you say, the Act finally came onto the statute books towards the end of last year. It's a set of reforms that we've been following quite closely in the sector for the last couple of years, both with the reforms under the previous Conservative government and now the Act that's come in under this Labour government. And you're right, 1st of May is the first phase. The Act comes in three phases, but phase one comes on the 1st of May. That covers the core tenancy reforms, which I can talk you through. We have phase two, which comes towards the end of this year, and that's really about setting up the private landlord database and the introduction of a new landlord ombudsman scheme. And then phase three is a bit longer term. We're expecting that to come in around about 2030, and that introduces a decent homes standard to the private rented sector, similar to that that we see in social housing.
2: Can I just pick up on the kind of headline grabber always was no-fault evictions, which I think was a Section 21 of some particular act. You'll tell us what, you're the expert, you'll tell us which act it was. But that's where, for instance, a friend of mine was renting in Shoreham, and on Christmas Eve, the agent on behalf of the landlord served a Section 21 eviction notice. No fault, rent up to date, and in fact, the agent said, "Don't worry, we'll sort this out. Enjoy your Christmas, and we'll work with the landlord and do it." But not all agents are as caring and sharing as that agent. So this was the kind of driver for this to be included in the manifesto. So Section 21.

0: anything wrong, they'd just be given 2 months' notice at the end of their fixed term. And as long as the landlord had complied with their statutory obligations, then a possession order was granted. In my experience, and I've been advising landlords and agents on tenancy matters for the past decade or so now, in my experience, Section 21 was rarely used where there was no fault at all. The reality was that landlords and agents favoured the court process that Section 21 offered, and there's something called the accelerated possession procedure, whereby a landlord would submit all of their papers to the court. The court would serve papers on the tenant and give them 2 weeks to respond. And then after those 2 weeks, and there was rarely any response from the tenant at that stage, the court would simply grant a possession order on the papers and there wouldn't be any court hearing. And that's in contrast to the alternative to Section 21, which is referred to as Section 8. And that's where the landlord has to give a reason for seeking possession. But all of the Section 8 cases go to court and you have a hearing. And with the court backlogs as they are now, and certainly here in Brighton, we see possession cases for things like rent arrears taking several months now to come before the court and for a landlord to regain possession. Now, Section 21 was favoured for that reason. And I know many landlords who used Section 21 where the tenant was in rent arrears or there were behavioural issues simply because it was quicker and cheaper to secure possession.
1: Okay, well, maybe we'll come back to that because it's like one of those magicians at a children's party where they squeeze a balloon and you think you're getting one thing, something pops out the other. And we might just talk about the reliance on the courts to resolve a lot of the issues that may come as a result of this new act and the phase one, which started life in earnest on the 1st of May last month. So abolish Section 21 evictions, that's gone. And I noticed one of the other headlines in the Act is ensure possession grounds are fair to both parties. Now, drill down, tell me what that means.
0: So this is where we talk about Section 8, and with Section 21 gone, this is the only way for a landlord to secure possession. And when you serve a Section 8 notice, you've got to rely upon one or more of the grounds which are set out in the Housing Act 1988. And those grounds typically are things like rental arrears or behavioural issues. There are some changes to those grounds, in particular on rent arrears, which I'll come back to in a moment. And we've also got some new grounds coming in too. And the one that's gained the most traction is the landlord wanting to sell the property. So that's not something which is or was under Section 8 previously. And that's one of the reasons why Section 21s were served, in my experience. But we've got a new ground coming in where a landlord can give 4 months' notice to their tenant if they want to sell the property. There are some restrictions in place to prevent that from being misused. So, for example, if a landlord uses that ground and secures possession under it, they can't relet for 12 months. If they do, there are fines which can be imposed by the local authority. That's designed to prevent misuse.
1: That's sorry to interrupt. That's quite interesting because the market of this, the sales market is quite tricky at the moment. And I understand, I mean, I know people who have tried to sell Granny's property after she's died, and it's been sat there empty, attracting council tax, and they've had it on the market for more than a year. So gaining possession on the basis that you now want to get out of the rental market and sell the property, you're, it could mean that you have no income and the property might be covered by a mortgage. And you've still got the services and the council tax to pay. And if you're a landlord and you've been a good landlord, you're penalised because you can't then go back and say, okay, look, I can't find a buyer. I need to put this back on the rental market. And the law now says, I'm sorry, you can't do this for a year.
0: That's otherwise, right.
1: You gain possession fraudulently.
0: That's right. And for a landlord, it's a really fine balance, isn't it? Because you've got to give 4 months' notice to your tenant of this intention to sell.

0: It's a real question, I think, in terms of timing. You know, as a landlord, when would you serve the notice? You've got to have that intention to sell. That's what the court would require in order to make the order. But if you serve it too early, and then, as you say, circumstances change, or you simply can't sell the property, then your hands are tied for effectively 12 months. Or if you serve it too late, and let's say you've already got a buyer lined up, and they've got a mortgage offer in place, and you then give your 4 months' notice and potentially have to factor in time for the court process as well, if the tenant doesn't leave voluntarily, then you risk losing a buyer. And so there's a really fine balance, I think, in terms of when that notice is actually served.
1: Okay, well, we will be talking to representatives of landlords later on in the show, but commentators have told me that one of the unwelcome impacts of this act may be that the pool of rental properties will diminish, and yet the demand for rental properties is showing no signs of slowing down at all. So be careful what you wish for. But there were some other calumnies that renters had to put up with. I ha have heard lots of tales of a property is put on the rental market and advertised. Hundreds of people line up to try and get the property because it's exactly what they need. And next thing you know is you've got a sort of a rental market merry-go-round where rents are the highest bidder. That's a kind of a bidding war is happened. Does the Act address that?
0: It does, and the Act introduces a ban on rental bidding. So, going forwards, whatever the landlord or the agent set the rent, the advertised rent at, that's the maximum they can accept. They can't go beyond that in the event of bidding wars. So, it's really important to get that initial rent right. On the other hand, if you price too high, tenants have a new right being introduced by the Act where they can actually challenge the initial rent that's agreed at the outset. They've got 6 months from the start of the tenancy to do that. So if you price too high, you run that risk. If you price too low, then your hands are tied in terms of what you can accept. So there's a lot more scrutiny now on the way that properties are advertised and what rent they're marketed at.
1: But one of the benefits of this new act is that if renters have pets, that's not grounds for turning them away. Now, a landlord has to consider a pet, and maybe there are issues with the head lease and all the rest of it about ownership of pets in the building, but that's not a grounds for refusing to rent. The other issues which also used to catch the headlines a lot, things called backdoor evictions. Perhaps for listeners, you could describe the sort of backdoor practices that were implemented sometimes by landlords.
0: Well, I think these are the things where, you know, you'd see notices being served as a revenge almost, if that's what you're referring to, where a tenant may, you know, raise disrepair issues or may go to the local authority to ask that an inspection is carried out, and then landlords would see that as a problem and decide to serve a Section 21 notice. I mean, that was potentially classed as a revenge eviction in certain circumstances. But that's really what the Act does. It levels up renting, levels up standards in my view. And there are far greater enforcement powers coming in via the Act for local authorities to penalise what they consider to be bad practice. And we'll also see that more, I would say, towards the end of this year with the new landlord ombudsman. You know, currently in properties in England, there's no requirement for landlords to be registered in the way that they are in Wales, for example. But with the database coming in and also the landlord ombudsman, it's really about levelling up standards and increasing penalties for those.

0: Hove and along the coasts where we have listeners, both east and west. Do you know roughly how many Section 21 evictions there have been? I mean, I think you mentioned before we were chatting through, before we went on air, you said a figure of around 36,000 in England and Wales only. So it presumably a fraction of those are happening here.
1: Yes, I don't think we don't know the localised stats for East or West Sussex, but you're right to say there's about 36,000 or so across England in the last 12 months. There has been a bit of a spike, obviously, in view of these reforms, with landlords wanting to get Section 21s served before the right to do so is lost. But speaking about local issues, I mean, we spoke earlier on, Geoffrey, about the court system here in Brighton and the backlog that Brighton County Court faces. And unfortunately, in my experience of working within courts up and down the country, Brighton is one of the worst affected in terms of backlogs. And this really arose firstly during the pandemic, but actually before that as well, because some years ago, the government at the time decided to centralise more of the county courts. And so we lost some of the more regional courts that we had. And that placed a greater burden on the Brighton County Court in particular. And in Brighton nowadays, it's not uncommon at all to wait several months for court hearings, or likewise, if bailiffs are required, then again, that can be another 3 or 4 months. So Brighton, unfortunately, is one of the worst affected areas in terms of backlogs. And I think really that represents the fact that there are so many rental properties here in Brighton, particularly the student market as well.
0: Absolutely. I just want to, because we're running short of time here, because people will remember, or maybe they don't, but there was a young girl called Awab Ishak, and her death from lung disease from a damp home prompted a law, and it's applied through the Decent Homes Standard for the private sector, and hopefully for the public sector as well. Does the Act reference that? Is that one of the onuses put on the landlords that, you know, the property has to be fit? It shouldn't be sort of covered in mould and what have you. Is that one of the onuses now firmly put squarely on the shoulders of the landlord to make sure their properties meet the Decent Homes Standard?
1: It is, and that's, again, one of the really sort of key elements of the reform. So you're right to highlight the case of a tragic death of two-year-old Awab Ishak, who passed away from respiratory conditions caused by exposure to damp and mould, and Awab's law, as it's referred to, came into effect last year. But that's in relation to social landlords, social housing, and it requires landlords to investigate and fix severe damp and mould issues within certain timeframes. That's being applied across now the private sector. It's really more in phase three of the reforms that I outlined earlier on. And so in terms of timescales, we're expecting the Decent Homes Standard to come into effect around about 2030. Now, obviously, it doesn't mean that those rules don't still apply in some way, shape or form now, in the sense that landlords obviously have existing duties to investigate disrepair that's raised to them and to fix within a reasonable time frame. The idea of the Decent Home Standard is to codify really sort of the time frames and what should be seen as reasonable. But it's certainly fair to say that landlords have existing duties already to rectify any issues of disrepair that are brought to their attention.
0: I guess as we now reach the end of our little allotted span, we ought to just say that the headline grammars, the Section 21 evictions, the revenge evictions, these are minority practices, but they grab the headline. And we should say that the majority of landlords are responsible and they want to have a good relationship with their tenants. But it's the rogues that get everyone a bad name. And we should probably point out, in a past existence, I had another role in life.

0: the local authority and housing associations weren't necessarily innocent parties in the rental market either. So it's landlords, it's not black and white. Landlords bad, private landlords bad, public sector landlords good. Not always in my experience, and I don't know, maybe I won't put you on the spot. But for the moment, Daniel Dixon, Dickinson from Dean Wilson, lawyers of this parish, I thank you very much for a romp through the terms of the Renters' Rights Act 2025, now come into force on phase one, May the 1st. Maybe we'll have you back when phase two and three come on board to explain what we can expect in the private rental sector. But for the moment, thank you so much for coming on the show.
1: Thank you, Geoffrey. Pleasure. Thank you.

0: Radio Reverb.
1: Well, we've heard the lawyer's explanation of all that is contained in the Renters Reform Act. Is it the Renters Reform Act? Or the Renters Rights Act? That's it. But now we are getting the perspective of the landlord. And joining me is Gary Waller of iHouse, trendily spent lowercase ihoz, but formerly known as the Southern Landlords Association, and with over 1,000 members. And I believe you man the helpline, or personal helpline, let's be politically correct.
2: I man the helpline one day a week, sometimes multiple days, yes.
1: But you also are a landlord, and you have property in Brighton, yes, as it happens. And maybe
2: predominantly student houses I let to students. They're terraced houses in the Hanover and Lewis Road area, and I've been doing that for many years.
1: Okay. Now, do you, I mean, top of your head, and I know you'll probably say it's a curate's egg, is this act demonising private landlords, or is it a good thing for both landlords and renters?
2: I think it depends. There's some good things in the Act. There's some things that certainly needed to happen. We certainly needed to be able to give tenants a much longer notice period if someone had been in a house for, let's say, 10 years. To give them 2 months' notice to go was far too tough. So all that sort of stuff is very good. There's certainly some good stuff there. There's some stuff that I think might ultimately make it harder for tenants. The fact that you can only take 1 month in rent in advance, both the acts and the fact that the court delays are so long that it can take you a year to get a tenant out of a property if they stop paying the rent. The downside to that is that landlords and letting agents and everyone is now paranoid about actually checking that the tenant can actually afford the rent that they're paying, and that they have a rock solid guarantor or job or something behind them to actually be able to, justify that expense. So there are definitely some negatives for tenants as well.
1: It may not be applicable for your own circumstances, because your market is definitely the 40,000 odd students who are in Brighton University in Sussex, perhaps, because one of the provisions is that having pets in private rental property is now an issue which landlords need to be able to say yes to if the provisions of the head lease doesn't prevent ownership of pets and having in their properties. Is that a good thing? Is that presumably not applicable to students?
2: I don't think that's a particular issue for landlords. No. The tenant wants a Great Dane in a one bed flat. It's probably an issue, but I don't see that it's an issue. Various of my tenants have had pets over the years. Yeah, it's not.
1: But it's not. Some landlords may think, well, cats, they're likely to use the side of the sofa as a scratching post.
2: I've got a cat, and does that in my own house. But yes, yeah, that is a bit of an issue. But I don't think it's a game changer in any way.
1: Yeah. So the no fault evictions, featured quite large in the election campaign in 2024, when the Labour Party was announced this intention to bring in this legislation, which I guess built on a legislation brought in by the previous government. But people seem to focus very much on no-fault evictions, which to the layperson seems difficult, especially if people have been settled there in the property for a long time and considered it their home.
2: But there's two things. The first thing is the fact that the tenants can stay much longer, as we said earlier, to give 2 months' notice on someone who's been there for 10 years was very harsh, and that's a good
1: thing. How long is it now?
2: You have to prove that you're actually selling the property or that a family member's going to move in, and so it's at least 4 months. So that doubled. So
1: Okay.
2: that's the good thing. The bad thing is that no landlord really that I've ever come across does a Section 21 because he wants something to do for the afternoon. There's always an underlying reason. And generally, that underlying reason is antisocial behaviour or drug addiction or some other reason like that. And that continues to be a problem because to evict a tenant with antisocial behaviour, in under the new rules, you have to get the other, perhaps housemates if it's a house share, or the neighbours to effectively sign statements to say that the particular tenant is antisocial. The neighbours are happy to complain, but they're reluctant to sign any sort of statement because if they then come to sell their property in the next 5 years, they have to say that they have had antisocial tenants next door. So they're very reluctant to do that. So getting rid of someone who is antisocial becomes an issue. And you get to the point where one tenant in the property might be a drug addict or violent or have a funny attitude, perhaps towards women or something, or the other tenants. You can't get rid of him now, whereas in the past you would have served a Section 21 to get rid of that person. Now you have to go to court and prove antisocial behaviour when often the other tenants are un are re or neighbours are reluctant to do that.
1: And what if the police get involved and there's a
2: Then
1: raid on your property and someone is arrested? Is that not evidence enough that doesn't
2: no, that
1: involve the local neighbours compromising their ability to sell their property down the line?
2: No, because the police are reluctant to get involved in those situations because it becomes a civil offence rather than a criminal offence.
1: Well,
2: You can't use the police as the fact that they've arrested someone for selling drugs or antisocial behaviour or something. You can't necessarily use that to evict them.
1: So, I mean,
2: Cool.
1: I'm a bear with a very little brain. I thought drug dealing was a criminal offence, and if a police go into a property and arrest someone with a large stash of cash and drugs, they can bring that person to court,
2: They
1: and
2: bring
1: that's
2: that
1: a
2: person
1: criminal
2: to court.
1: offence.
2: Yeah, that may well be, but you can't necessarily, there's no grounds to evict them.
1: Interesting. So even if they're held in custody on remand,
2: That's quite a regular one on the helpline. My tenant has disappeared. I think he's on remand somewhere. I haven't heard anything from him for 3 months. No one's paid any rent,
1: So that you're
2: Where is he and
1: still,
2: what
1: as
2: should
1: a
2: I do?
1: landlord, then you are still prevented from evicting that
2: Oh,
1: person.
2: yeah, the only two people that can evict a tenant is either the tenant by giving notice or a judge by you going through the court process. You can't just evict a tenant.
1: Okay. Well, I mean, this is looking at it from a landlord's perspective, and let's continue down that pathway. Many landlords that I've spoken to said they had invested in property on the basis of successive governments encouraging people to buy to let,
2: Yes.
1: and that involves usually a mortgage somewhere in a feature that needs to be supported by the rental income. Does the Act penalise that kind of landlord now?
2: Well, first of all, it's very much harder for a landlord to buy property now because you typically have to put down 40%, whereas years ago you could possibly have got away with 10 or 20%. So it's very much harder for a landlord, to start if you haven't got, I don't know, significant earnings or family cash or something. I wouldn't have got to the position I am in today if I'd had to put down 40% on properties over the years. So the banks are very much more cautious with lending to landlords and property now. So yes, that does become a problem. And obviously, if your tenant doesn't pay, then your mortgage still has to be paid.
1: We're talking now, and it's June, and the first phase of the Act came in on the 1st of May. Did you have any evidence from your role in I House, I've now pronounced it correctly, that landlords were choosing to invoke the provisions of the old Act, Section Act, which allowed people, Section 21, allowed them to get rid of tenants more easily because they really wanted to bail out before that this new Act came into force? Was there any evidence down your helpline?
2: Yeah, significant evidence of that. A lot of landlords are in their 60s, 70s, 80s. They've been landlords for a long time. Their property prices have gone up over 30 or 40 years. This Act has come in. There's licensing in the town. There's energy performance certificates. We have to get to EPCs of C in 4 years' time. The mortgage rate has gone up. So this Act is one of a number of things that has made it quite hard to be a landlord recently, and will make it quite hard in the next few years.
1: So it's proved to be a tipping point for some people who've
2: been... The returns are no longer there. It's been good, but a lot of people are going, you know what, I don't want to play this game anymore because it's no longer fun, or I'm better off investing my money in the stock exchange or some other investment.
1: And you, at the top of this interview, you said that landlords in general are now having to be much more cautious about finding guarantors and guaranteeing rent will be paid. But isn't the consequence of people bailing out as a result of this Act coming into force going to make it much more difficult for renters to find properties in areas they want to live? Because there will be a shortage of rental properties available.
2: It is. If you significantly reduce the number of rental properties, and you whereas you might have taken a chance with a tenant who appeared nice, but didn't necessarily have a job. Now in the new world, unless they've got a rock solid guarantor behind them, and evidence of a good job and money in the bank, then you're not going to take that chance. And we're seeing that already, and tenants already are saying it's becoming very hard. I've got a good job, but I haven't got a guarantor. I don't have a UK homeowner behind me. You know, I can't get a property. And that will make it very hard for tenants. But then you see from the landlord's point of view, if it's going to take you a year to evict someone if they stop paying the rent, why would you take that chance if you don't have to?
1: Okay, so that's probably what created a rush to the exit as we approached May the 1st last month.
2: Yes. Yeah, this has been a factor. It's not the only factor. It's been one of a number of factors for people saying, you know what, I've had enough. I'm going to sell up, or I'm just going to significantly reduce my portfolio.
1: Will have major consequences. Presumably, in a niche market that you're in, on a personal level, you've got a churn of students coming in every academic year. So you've got a ready-made market. I know some of them will get a limited number of rooms in halls of residence. But I think they can only stay in a hall of residence for a year before they have to go out into the wide world.
2: there's a couple of factors there. First of all, regretfully, Brighton and Sussex have had a reduction in the number of students coming into the town by approximately 5,000, which is roughly a sixth or a seventh of the number. So there's been a big reduction in the number of students coming in. That an awful lot of purpose-built student accommodation has been built, but a lot of that is very expensive. It's £200, £300, even £400 a week, which is a lot of it was built for perhaps a wealthy overseas market, which has to an extent dried up. So it's costing students a lot of money to go into that. But at the moment in the town, there is probably, we're probably roughly in equilibrium number of students to amount of property. There are a few storm clouds on the horizon. The government has done away with a fixed term tenancy. So typically, a student might move in August and they're there for 11 and a half months and they move out halfway through July the following year. You as a landlord spend a couple of weeks cleaning it up and off you go again. You then, perhaps the following year, you ask the student in the January, do you want to stay in the year, the house for another year? They say yes or no, or yes, I do, but two of my mates are leaving and I've found two others. And the market has worked like that quite happily, in my case, for sort of 40 years, and it's all been good. But now, you can't have a fixed term tenancy.
1: So this is a rolling tenancy now, is it?
2: It now becomes a periodic tenancy. So you can't say to the student, you know, your tenancy ends on the 30th of July next year, because there is no end date. So for the students, if you've got a tenancy agreement with four students, if one of them decides to give notice in the March to go at the end of April or something, then he or she's effectively given notice for the others in the house as well. So that becomes a bit of an issue. You can't then re-let the property until you know for certain that you've got vacant possession. So I think it's going to make it a lot harder for landlords and for students. It's taken that sort of certainty out of the market for them and for landlords.
1: Okay. Well, this is kind of unintended consequences, perhaps, on part of those people wanting to get rid of the horror headlines of Section 21, no-fault evictions. I mean, in talking to the legal firm, they said some of those are not just antisocial behaviour. Some have been evidenced as revenge evictions because tenants have complained about repairs not being made. Hard to prove, I imagine.
2: Yeah, I think that's hard to prove. I mean, we all ultimately, you know, compete on the open market. I've got to make sure that my student houses are in a better condition than yours and are rented at a reasonable rate. So we're businesses. We're living in a competitive market. So it's, so we have to make sure that we've got a competitive offering.
1: As far as you're concerned, as a local landlord and a representative of iHouse, do you think there is still, this will settle down and there still will be a rental market which people can live in, live with?
2: Yeah, I mean, ultimately there's a demand out there for rental, for accommodation. Not everyone is in a position to buy or wants to buy. There's a lot of transient people, certainly in this town in Brighton. Landlords are renting houses, are a business. They still want to rent. Renters want to rent from them. So things will settle down. They always do. It might be a slightly smaller market than we had at the start of the year, but I think things will ultimately settle down.
1: Okay. Well, Gary Waller, thank you very much for giving the landlord's perspective. You kind of alluded to some of the provisions of the Act, which means that you have to ensure that properties apply the decent home standard to the sector. The landlords have to apply decent home standards. That means all those kind of certificates that you talked about earlier. Maybe a pain in the derriere for the landlords, but ultimately a good thing if you're letting homes at a walk.
2: We've had all that now. We had EPCs and gas safe checks and electric checks and the home health and safety rating system. All my properties are licensed. The council come round, and check the property.
1: I mean, there are. We don't want to wait until a little girl dies of some breathing difficulties because the properties covered in mold and nasties like that, which is one of the driving factors for those kind of standards to be
2: Highway
1: maintained.
2: law has
1: Exactly.
2: had an impact. The problem we've got here in Brighton, in particular, we live in a lovely city, very beautiful city, but it is a coastal city and it can be quite damp. And ultimately, we've got a lot of very old housing stock. Most of my houses are 150 years old, and to keep them mould and condensation free when the tenants are clearly struggling to pay the electric and gas bills is an absolute issue for everybody.
1: Okay, well, let's leave it there. I think people now got a broader picture to see that from the other side of the coin, from the landlord's point of view. I will be talking to some renters in due course. But for now, Gary, thank you so much. And I wish you well in iHouse. I've got it right.
2: Thank you very much,
1: Thanks
2: Jeffrey.
1: for
2: Thank
1: coming.
2: you.

0: This programme would not be complete without the perspective of the renters. And joining me now is Paul Shanks from the Renters Reform Coalition. Perhaps you just quickly summarise who or what that organisation is and how many people it represents.
1: Thanks, Geoffrey. I'm press officer at the Renters Reform Coalition, and we're a coalition of 18 leading housing and homelessness organisations. So we include renters' unions like ACORN and the London Renters Union. We include big housing organisations like Shelter, Crisis, and campaigners like Joseph Rowntree Foundation and Generation Rent. So a mix, really, of, I suppose, renter and housing and homelessness organisations. And we all sort of came together in 2020 to campaign for these changes that, have been passed in May now.
0: Well, the as we've said earlier in the show, the renters' rights legislation was trailed heavily in the general election that elected the Labour government. It came onto the statute books at the end of last year and got implemented at the beginning of May. So would you say job done? You can wrap up, go home, and there's no more need for the Renters Reform Coalition anymore. Are you redundant?
1: Yeah, well, I suppose I wish, you know, there's obviously it's not perfect legislation, and there's still a lot more things to fight for in terms of renters' rights and sort of everyday experience that renters have. It is a fantastic package of measures for renters from our perspective. We think it's sort of a generational upgrade to renters' rights because this is, you know, the most significant renting legislation affecting renting since, I think, the 1988 Housing Act, which introduced Section 21, which is finally being abolished. So the end of Section 21 evictions means that we think renters will have sort of real security in their homes, makes it easier for renters to uphold their rights against landlords who, for example, often evict tenants in response to complaining about disrepair or trying to challenge a rent increase, things like that. Fixed term tenancies in the, are going, which means renters will have sort of security to remain in their home on a more open-ended basis. They don't have to worry about possibly having to leave at the end of a year or a 2 year or 6 month period. But if the property is not fit to live in, for example, they will still have the flexibility to leave themselves with 2 months notice. And in most cases, landlords won't be able to evict tenants through no fault of their own. You know, as opposed to, in other words, other than if the tenants defaulted on their rent or if they're you know, behaving antisocially. In most cases, landlords won't be able to evict tenants unless the landlord is selling the property or when they want to move themselves or a family member into the property. But in those cases, they do need to give tenants more notice than they do with Section 21 at present. So tenants will need to have 4 months notice, which we think is reasonable.
0: It does sound like as if you've done yourself out of a job. You've done such a good job lobbying for these rights. But let me just delve into some of those areas. If a property is suddenly turned into a drug dealing den and it affects other people in the building, and that's antisocial and it's also illegal, and it could actually impact on the owner of the property, who could be the landlord. And is that grounds for eviction?
1: So I think that should fall under antisocial behaviour. And that those eviction grounds have actually been tightened up a bit of what they are currently in this new legislation. So those evictions will be much harder for renters to contest if it's proven that, for example, they're making life miserable for all the other tenants in a property. I mean, that specific example sounds like it also could be a police matter if it's, you know, tenants are drug dealers.
0: Probably would be a police matter. But what if a tenant then is held on remand and eventually the case comes to court and is sent away for a sentence of some couple of few years? Does the tenancy end with an incarceration, or does the renter, even though he's got a criminal record and is serving time, does the landlord, is the landlord able to put another tenant in?
1: I've actually not heard that one before. you might be surprised to hear I've not heard that one before. I think I would assume that the tenancy would end the moment that tenant is taken to prison and obviously no longer paying rent either. And in terms of, I think antisocial evictions are sort of linked, they can be linked with criminal proceedings. So in that case, it's sort of the right to repossess the property, I think, would come as soon as that tenant is, has a criminal charge and is gone to prison. I think that would sort of come automatically, but I don't know all the policy detail on
0: yes.
1: that.
0: Yes, I mean, would it surprise you if I spoke to someone from Acorn, another renters' rights group, who thought that, no, they don't have a right to evict, even though they're serving time, which sounded a bit odd to me. But,
1: I don't know, but I thought that antisocial behaviour evictions could also sort of be linked in with court proceedings.
0: Yeah.
1: Sort of, you know. But.
0: And the other aspect of that is some other occupants of the same building may be so fearful of these characters that actually giving evidence against them could be fraught with difficulties, and they might run away from the opportunity to do that, even though their lives would be made easier. But
1: quite possibly. But I mean, I think there should be a high bar to evict someone and make them homeless in terms of the evidence that's needed, because it's a very serious thing, obviously, being made homeless. And it wouldn't be right, obviously, if someone was evicted from their house and became homeless based on hearsay or something else. You know, that I think there should be.
0: I mean,
1: it would be right that that's a thorough process.
0: Unexpected consequences of legislation is not new. Maybe it's hearsay, but I was told by a number of different organizations that landlords were rushing to the exit in the run-up to the 1st of May, and there's been a reduction, or likely to be a reduction, of rental accommodation for people to live in. Is that your understanding as well?
1: So we've not yet seen any evidence for this. And I suppose I should say that it's something that we've heard many times before, that there's sort of warnings that landlords are already selling up, or they have sold up in droves because of this legislation. I think some of the most recent market data was showing there was actual slight increases in landlords taking up buy-to-let mortgages, and more landlords trying to enter the market than to leave it at the moment. But from our perspective, I guess what we'd say is that at the end of the day, people need homes, they don't need landlords. And so if a landlord is selling up a property, it's either going to be bought by another landlord, which is fine, there's no net change there in terms of the supply of rented housing, or it'd be bought by a homeowner, so possibly a renter previously. And from our perspective, both of those are good things. You know, housing offers people security of tenure, and 85% of renters would rather be homeowners, because for so long that's been a more secure tenure, and you know, where you have a sort of appreciating asset, but also, you know, you can't be evicted from your home for no reason, or it's a short notice, which has been the case for you know, 11 million renters for quite a long time now.
0: Yes, I was told that in the last record year, there were about 35,000 no-fault evictions out of 11 million. Some people might think, well, that's not a huge percentage to worry about, but I guess you would say each eviction is a family, an individual, who is suddenly made homeless.
1: Absolutely. And I suppose the issue also with Section 21 evictions is there's no officially recorded sort of central source of statistics for that. So you can track them by looking at, criminal eviction cases that end up in the courts. But obviously that's a fragment of the bigger number of Section 21 evictions, because in most cases when people get a Section 21, they leave. They don't take it to the courts. It doesn't end up recorded that way. And the other source to sort of track them is statutory homelessness statistics, where people present as homeless to the council because they're not able to find a new house, a new home, and you know, they're presenting as having received a Section 21 eviction. So I don't know whether that estimate is based off either or sort of both of those stats.
0: Suffice it to say, it was told to me by a representative of landlords. So
1: maybe
0: this is their interpretation. Mm-hmm. One thing you haven't mentioned, although you obliquely referred to it, the applying the decent home standard to private rented sector is now part and parcel of this act.
1: Yes, that won't come into force for quite a long time, until 2035, which is one thing that we're disappointed on. I mean, you mentioned earlier our parts of this legislation where it's not job done. And for us, that is one of the major parts of this legislation where it's not quite mission accomplished, because we think, you know, leaving it to 2035 is sort of really landlords will just wait until they are required to. A lot of landlords will wait till they're forced to bring properties up to scratch and then maybe sell them on then, or you know, maybe just that they would rather save the money now and not have to do that. I think it's abundantly clear a lot of landlords will wait. I mean, we think the government should have been tougher in terms of that timeline.
0: And finally, of course, this is being phased in three phases, with the ombudsman, which the private rent sector landlord ombudsman, coming in the final phase, and no one's quite sure how that's going to be set up. Presumably that's another question mark which you need to keep an eye on as a coalition.
1: Yes, my understanding is the ombudsman's coming in the second phase, so before the Decent Home Standard, but hopefully this year, although we don't have clarity exactly when this year, but we're certainly looking forward to that, because it's about time there was sort of an independent body that renters and landlords, you know, can both go to when they you know, to sort of escalate disputes, or if the council isn't really, you know, addressing a situation.
0: Well,
1: we don't know yet more about who's going to be running that ombudsman and that kind of thing.
0: Paul Shanks from the Renters Reform Coalition, thank you very much. Sadly, we don't have time to explore future gaze into what might happen if a Reform UK government gets elected in the next general election, and whether this Renters Rights Act survives a party that seems to favour the landlords. But for the moment, we leave that hanging in the air. But thank you so much for joining us.
1: Thanks very much for having me on.
0: Well, that's it for another edition of Radio Reverb's Politics Show. My thanks to all our interviewees for sparing the time to drop by the studios. And of course, to my producer, Josh Sharples, who's chosen all the music you've been hearing, which was Pay My Rent by DNCE Dance, Nothing Going On But The Rent from Gwen Guthrie, and playing us out is the incomparable Tiny Tim with Oh, Oh, Those Landlords. This is Geoffrey Bowden. Thank you for listening to Radio Reverb's Politics.

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This is Nats for Jackie.

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You're so insincere. Please disappear. 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

New from Lads Club, that was Love on Top of Love on the Brighton Beat with John Keenan on Radio Reverb 97.2 FM, 5 till 6 on the 3rd of June. 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

anymore. And all through this blue, I think of you.

0: have Saloon on the Brighton Beat with John Keenan on Radio Reverb, the beautiful you. Pav Saloon was a guest here in the studio in the open market not so very long back, as was Don Barker. Don Barker dropped in last week to give us a little preview of his track, Push It, and we're going to have a little listen now. This is Don Barker. This is Push It.
1: Step left.

Don Barker, ably assisted by Rosie, and a track called Push It. This is Ben Westwood. We are human.

Ben Westwood, we are human on the Brighton beat with John Keenan on Radio Reverb. This is Greg McKellar, all said and done.

0: All said and done, Greg McKellar.
1: Have you heard about Ben?
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Maze, Frankie Beverly, Before I Let Go on the Brighton Beat with John Keenan, Radio Reverb. The hour is almost up. We have been live from the open market between 5 p.m. and 6 p.m. It will be repeated at 10 p.m. You can catch up also at 10 a.m. on Thursday the 4th of June on Mixcloud, wherever you are.

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An hour of the heavy end of rock music featuring the best of new releases and stuff I know you'll love. And to celebrate the sunshine, I thought I'd play you a bunch of my favourite tracks that have influenced modern rock music throughout the years, and a few tracks that I just simply like. So, there's no time to waste, buckle up, and let's get listening.

I love the Brighton-based three-piece Curls. I interviewed them a couple of years ago and they were delightful. Singer Holly, I think, has one of the best voices in rock music and they should already be massive. I'm not sure why they're not. That was April Fool, a track of theirs from a couple of years back.

0: Years ahead of their time, that was Jane's Addiction with Had a Dad from their seminal debut album Nothing Shocking from 1988.
1: You'd be so rude to me. Sometimes I feel relieved when you're around me, but you're

I just came across that track by accident, and I love it. It's called Issue, and it's by a Dutch singer called Mia Nicolai with her South African producer, Bob Jr., and that's about all I know so far. 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

That was the wonderful Evil with their latest single, King for a Day, which is a collaboration with the Italian DJ and producer Mazer. The band will be touring throughout the summer and playing in Brighton with Thornhill on June the 22nd at the Concord 2, a gig I'd suggest not to be missed.

When people talk about the main bands of the punk movement of the late 70s, they talk rightly of the Pistols, the Clash and the Damned. But Australia's The Saints produced one of the most powerful singles of 1977, and This Perfect Day still stands to me as a masterpiece.

Love them or loathe them, but Led Zeppelin remain one of the most successful British bands of all time, and Robert Plant, I think, one of the finest vocalists ever to come out of the UK. Fall in the Rain was made during a very difficult time for Zeppelin. Plant and John Paul Jones were trying to keep the band on track in the face of Jimmy Page's heroin addiction and John Bonham's alcoholism. For me, it's a standout track on their final album, In Through the Outdoor, from 1979, and above all that, it's a great summer record.

Another brilliant band from Brighton, that was Yonico with my favourite song of theirs, Lose Our Heads. The band have a new album, Until You're Satisfied, which has just hit the UK charts, and it's great. 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

Obviously, punk music's had a huge influence on my love of music, and White Man in Hammersmith Palais, The Clash's brilliant single from 1978, combined punk and reggae in a way that hugely influenced the ska revival of the following year.

0: It wouldn't be a modern rock show without at least one track from the mighty Slipknot, and that was Unsainted from their We Are Not Your Kind album. I've been lucky enough to see them live a couple of times, and if you ever get the chance, grab it with both hands. They are extraordinary.
1: I had a dream. I got everything I wanted. Not what you think.

Billie Eilish has also hugely influenced modern rock music by going from making songs in her bedroom with her brother to selling multi-millions of albums and sold-out arenas. She's so that you don't have to always use hugely expensive studios if you're clever enough and the songs are great. To me, it's songwriting and production at its very best.

I love that Skindred have gone from the verge of calling it a day to finally becoming one of the UK's biggest bands with their very first number one album with You've Got This. The latest album came out a couple of months ago. That was Rat Race from their 2008 album Roots Rock Riot.

0: like on the talky stuff.
1: Yeah, like all the personality and character.
2: Take care of all that. You have these songs in you, and then like you just feel like, and then you just feel like, wait, I'm always gonna have these songs in me. I can slow down a little bit. Yeah, you know what I'm saying though. But are we recording? I don't know. Like for me, it's like, but I feel it's a little bit different. As a producer, I'm like, okay, I'm only gonna do things.
3: One, two. I guess the more track, the first bridge, actually, is in falsetto. It's too loud.

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0: 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I'm Ailey Packham, and we are making sure that our passports are in date, in association with Flowers Unlimited. Well then, the season is over, and it all feels a little bit bittersweet, maybe? We went into Sunday's game with Man United knowing that a win would secure a European place for next season. The sun was shining, the crowd were up for it, but sadly, the team just didn't show up and we fell to a 3-0 defeat, which could have been much worse. Results elsewhere saw us dropping down the table and out of the Europa League positions, with Sunderland leapfrogging us after beating Chelsea. All eyes then were on Anfield, where Brentford's draw saw us qualify for the Europa Conference League. Perhaps not the competition that we were hoping for, but a second ever season amongst Europe's top teams is something to get excited about. Talk about exciting. This Sunday sees our Seagulls head to Wembley for their first ever FA Cup final, where they will face Manchester City. Can the girls bring home the trophy? Joining me today for our penultimate roar of the season is, of course, Alan Wares. And we are thrilled, as ever, to welcome back a man whose words have filled 1,000 newspapers, whose fingers have filled 1,000 rooms with his wonderful music. Yes, it's Nick Trepanic. Hello, Nick.
1: Hi, guys. How you doing?
2: All good here, mate. All good.
1: I actually did check that my passport was in date the other day. Isn't that really weird?
2: Yeah, because it's that thing that if 6 months to go, it's out of date, isn't it? Something like that. Anyway.
1: So, you know, here we go, Liechtenstein, Cyprus, Northern
2: Ireland.
1: That's
2: the weird thing. I mean, I know you were asked to do it, but I think someone else did do it beforehand, is that when we... Okay, we're in the Conference League, and it's clearly the sort of like the Johnson's Pate Trophy of Europe. And I think, but having said that, reading stuff up, I think it's the only the English who are kind of snottily dismissive of it. For other European countries and other club fans of clubs, it's actually still quite a big thing. And when you see who else is in that, I would be of the opinion that this is a much harder competition next year than it was this year. And I can say that for two reasons. One of which I think that, and two, look who's in the final this year.
0: I've been saying this for years. I mean, there's long been a British negativity towards any European competition that isn't the Champions League. The people look down on the Europa League. Oh, can't do that. It's on a Thursday. People look down on the Conference League. But yeah, every other country in Europe takes it seriously. It's a major cup competition, and your job as a football club is to try and be as successful as possible. So yeah, am I disappointed we're not in the Europa League? Yes, because I really enjoyed it. And I think it's a fabulous competition. Am I disappointed that we're in the Conference League? I'm looking forward to it. I can't wait. Get this roll on those fixtures.
2: Nick?
1: Yeah, I agree. And if you look at some of the teams who are in it, Ajax are in it, Sporting Braga, Panathinaikos, Gothenburg. You know, we're talking about some pretty major teams, and others who will be dropping down from Europa League qualifying, Champions League qualifying. There'll be some interesting teams there.
2: I mean, this is it. When we were in the Europa League last time, there were some pretty big heavyweight numbers. I mean, who was it? I think it was Ajax ended up dropping down to the Conference League from our group. I think they just managed to sneak over the line ahead of Ajax. So, yeah, I mean, come the latter stages of it, there's some pretty big hitters. I mean, yeah, the Conference League might start off with more, quote, minnows than others, but... One, you've got to be in it to win it. And two, sorry, that was a terrible cliche idea. That should have been you that said that.
0: And I am cliche-y.
2: You are. But, yeah, and we're back in it. I think, you know, Monaco are in it as well. They've had a pretty decent track record in European history. I mean, I think it just seemed to be, I could be wrong here, it just seemed to be there were fewer clubs out in the wilds of Southern Asia that we could have played in the Europa League than compared to where we are now. But that's probably just twaddling. Yeah. Sodlaw says that for our qualifier, we'll get sodding Glasgow Rangers.
0: Hibs. Could be Hibs.
1: Yeah. Well, the qualifying round is supposed to be seeded. And if it's done on UEFA coefficient, then I think at the moment we're in the top eight. So we should be comfortable. We should be up against Shelbourne or some team from Malta or something, I think.
2: Someone from the North Pole.
0: Okay, well, I mean, well, we'll come to the permutations and how the competition works and who's in the various pot shortly. But let's have a quick chat about how we ended up to be in that competition, obviously by finishing eighth in the Premier League. We again, a stellar finish for the Albion. I think it's our third best ever finish, isn't it? I think.
2: No, so it equals our second best ever finish.
0: Yeah,
2: so, Hertzler is the first Brighton coach ever to get two top 10 finishes. It equals last year, albeit with fewer points, but we

0: the final day, wasn't it?
1: Absolutely.
0: Chelsea failing again to Europe.
2: I mean, there is a school of thought that suggests that if Chelsea had qualified for European competition, then they would have faced more sanctions than they would do by not being in European competition.
1: How come?
2: Because of they do things like selling their women's team to themselves and hotels to themselves and things like that. Al.
1: Oh, so, that kind
0: yes,
1: of
0: that's
1: thing.
0: Allowed in the Premier League, but not in Europe.
1: Oh, really?
2: And there was a possibility of them facing further sanction if they were to qualify for a UEFA competition where the punishments are a little bit more stringent than they would be
1: and
2: here.
1: I think Bournemouth have to be a little bit careful because they didn't make the Champions League in the end. But again, I was reading something a couple of weeks ago whereby I think, again, their squad to cost and things like that, where the Champions League would have actually seen them okay, but the Europa League and or Conference League may not be enough. I've got to look into this a bit better and hopefully report back to you next week. But
0: that was another mild pleasure, wasn't it? Knowing with Villa winning at City that Bournemouth couldn't make the Champions League.
2: I did not call that game. Congratulations to Villa, by the way. I mean, that was a fabulous performance against Freiburg and well deserved. So they held up their side of the bargain by winning Europa League. And I actually thought they would have been still in the pub when they turned up at the Emirates on not the Emirates the Etihad on Sunday. And you know, and particularly with the fact that it was Pep Guardiola's last game, he's a fabulous manager who's won everything. I thought City would go out on a massive high, but the fact that Villa turned up and actually turned them over, fair play.
1: Absolutely. I mean, there is that thing of, and I don't know if Liverpool and Villa could have actually swapped places, but there is reward for every position you finish in up the table, and it might only be sort of only be £2-2.5 million. But let's put it this way: if these players, as you say, were on the beach, the club's going to be a bit cheesed off if they don't bother turning up. Yeah. Possibly lose. The fact that Liverpool drew is not the point. Is, you know, Villa in that sense were, you know, probably the most entertaining team to watch for the most part. I mean, they did have a bit of a reputation of taking forever on their set pieces. But when you see who's above them, I couldn't say I'd be ever entertained by, certainly not Arsenal. Man United were okay, Man City were okay. But I think the Villa, they're in a position to really sort of leap on and possibly be, you know, as every bit as good as Arsenal and City.
2: Well, particularly next season when there's going to be so many teams, Nick, in transition. I mean, City are going to have a new manager. Chelsea are going to have a new manager. Technically, Man United have got a new manager.
1: Spurs will have a new manager. They always do.
0: I really can't see Maresca inspiring Man City the way Guardiola's done. That'll be very interesting to see what happens there. Chelsea will be the interesting one to watch. But I think Villa, if I'm right, Villa were sort of right at the edge of their sort of financial limits. And, of course, you know, with the season of Champions League football, that'll probably be sold for them by vast revenues. But now there's a few clubs who've got to be a bit careful, I believe.
1: Yeah. Yeah.
2: Okay, well, let's have a quick look at the game on Sunday then. It was a glorious, hot, sunny day. I cannot recall. I mean, we're all in the West Upper, weren't we, on Sunday afternoon?
1: Probably just about the coolest.
2: I cannot
1: place in the
2: recall
1: stadium.
2: It ever being that hot in there before.
1: Actually, I can. There was a game about 2-3 years ago, and it was in August. We played Newcastle at home, and I think the temperature was officially recorded in the shade as 35 degrees. And I think everyone thought, well, this game's going to be played at snail's pace because we're not even talking Mexico World Cup here. This is snail's pace. And the players, to be fair, played at decent pace. The game finished 0-0, but I remember Newcastle fans, even to this day, say that we thrashed them 0-0.
2: I remember the game.
1: I mean, I don't recall it being quite so one-sided, but I thought that the players themselves did themselves credit just by being able to run around in that heat.
0: It got hotter the further up the west up you went, and since I was in the media overspill right at the back, people were saying, welcome to the greenhouse when I got up there, so...
1: Yes.
2: If only when they were designing the stadium, they had thought of a window you could actually open.
1: Wouldn't it be nice?
2: let some air in. But then with some of our performances, that could go completely the other way.
1: Well, actually, I would say this. The West Stand Upper Concourse, I was in there before the game. And it was actually quite pleasant to come out into the stadium bowl itself because it was easily 5-10 degrees cooler.

0: Okay, now I'm going to play devil's advocate here, chaps. Now, I know the flags look nice, and it does it really help the atmosphere? Maybe, but it's a league game. It's not a cup final. It's treat it like a normal game, and I kind of think every time we've done this, it's backfired.
1: Except the first ever game, maybe.
0: Oh yeah, that was a different story, but we've seen it before. You're on mute, Nick.
2: The Sheffield Wednesday playoff semi-final, second leg. I mean, we didn't win it, but the performance was fantastic.
1: Yeah.
0: But there was no flags for that game.
1: Yes, there was. Oh, believe me, was there? Yeah. No, it's kind of interesting. I mean, I think what it does is that knowing full well people are actually getting behind the team, and the flags bit, I think, for whatever reason, it does help. I think any little thing, it's not necessarily to do with waving flags, although it may or may not have kept us a little bit cooler, who knows. But it's actually part of that thing of getting people, the players, obviously you were there, Nick, at the Players Award. You could see how much the players were pumped up for the game, irrespective of what did happen. You could see how pumped up for it they were. And if that means that the flags are going to pump the fans up, which in theory is therefore supposed to help the players, then... I'm not against it at all, and it's not about the fact it's a league game. It's actually the fact that there is actually something else riding on this other than just
0: yeah,
1: 3 points.
0: I've still got that memory of that Bristol City game where we tried to treat it like something that it wasn't. And I think that if we had treated it like a normal league game and actually just got on with it, rather than having the problem saying, "Oh, we're going to win the league," and we absolutely. It was a similar performance to the one we put in on Sunday.
2: Well, the complication with the Bristol City game, as with Saturday, is the presence of the other team. And Bristol City, all the results had gone against them before we kicked off at 5 o'clock, and so they really had to win it. They were really in relegation trouble if they hadn't, and that was rather. You watch all those results come in and thought, oh dear, oh dear, and. Unfortunately, and it very much hurts me to say this, Manchester United played rather well.
0: Yeah, okay. I mean, I know we did something to the bed in this game. I just don't think the crowd was up for it. I think that the extra hour before the kickoff probably helped on a very hot, sunny day where people were really enjoying the hospitality of Brighton and Hove, and of course the terrace. But you know, ultimately. United were better than us.
1: Everything was in place for it to be a really good game and for the Albion to be up for it. For whatever reason, the Albion never got out of second gear. Yeah, I think it's fair to say, you know, let's put it this way, that's the best I've seen United play against us for a long, long time.
2: Well, they outran us and outfought us despite having absolutely nothing to play for.
1: Well, exactly.
2: Apart from it being Carrick's first game as permanent manager.
0: Yeah.
1: Yeah, I mean, it's they had in the, was it first half, 2 shots, 2 goals, but then that's what you need. You know, you could be absolutely battered. Well, look at us against Leeds, absolutely battered them in the second half, and got nothing to show for it. Therein lies the point about once again the story of finishing off. We did have chances to do it, but I mean, United's second goal was actually probably one of the best goals I've seen down there for you know, certainly from opposition for quite a while. Others, you think, oh, this is a defensive nightmare. No, that was actually a pretty good goal. And if we'd scored it, we'd be purring.
0: Yeah, I definitely would have. I do like a goal like that. But yeah, I mean, defensively, it was a nightmare. But I mean, the 1-2 with it was Mason Mount and Ahmad, wasn't it?
1: Mm.
0: It was. You know, it left everyone on their heels. So
1: yeah, I mean, like I say, if when you see that, you think, okay, yeah. In theory, I mean, in theory, every goal is stoppable. But sometimes you just go. Yeah, I mean they're human for crying out loud.
0: I think the one that I was most upset about was the first goal, and I think it did make a big difference too. I mean, we had a couple of chances, but I mean we didn't really threaten. We didn't have a shot on target until Sholly March's shot in late in the second half. But that goal from the corner, it was just too simple. The marking was lax. No one was paying attention, and actually, I think Bark should have done better. But
2: Jack Inchwood put his hands up for that. It was his man who scored.
1: Who, sorry?
2: Jack Inchwood, he put his hands up.
1: And it's not, and to be fair, much as I love Jack, it's not the first time he's lost his man at the corner. I could think of probably two or three. I think, wasn't it Virt van Dijk who scored against us at Liverpool? Was it him, the near post flick header? I lose track, but yeah, there's two or three times where, I mean, because Jack is not 6'9", so, and yet he still seemed to be lumbered with the one of the centre halves or one of the taller players. So if Jack can grow a little bit more, he's still only 21, he might yet, who knows? I can hope and dream, can't I?
0: Grow out, maybe.
1: Well, maybe, but yeah, I mean, it's, but again, I suppose you could argue that if we'd have scored that, you say, yeah, that was just really good centre-forward play. And also I likened it in as much as it did go over Bart's hand. And do you remember Elliot Bennett's goal that won us the championship
0: at Walsall?
1: Yeah. Even to this day, I still wonder how it went over the keeper and under the bar. It was that good. I think it was just that kind of thing. But when it's a bullet header at you from about 7 yards out, then the keeper is going to get lucky more than anything stopping it.
0: So that goal never ceases to make me laugh. I love that goal.
1: Well, I was actually right behind the line of it as he shot it, and actually it made me jump because the way he hit it, I actually thought it was going flying over the bar and straight into my face. But luckily it dipped at the last second and went in.
0: Ask Tom Gorringe what I think about that goal. And if you're listening, Tom, I know you do sometimes.
1: All right.
0: it's a long story. Okay, look, I mean...
1: Actually, I was going to say that the one that really annoyed me, if anything, was the third. Not because of the possibility of the offside or anything like that. It's just the forward, I can't remember who it was, miscontrolled it about three times and still no one closed him down.
0: But Nick? Actually, congratulations, Tom, on Cardiff getting promoted, actually. Mm. So that was well done to him.
1: Yeah, but, so Nick, I mean, what did you make of that third goal?
2: Well, it could have been the fifth or sixth goal, couldn't it? I mean, we were just so asleep at the wheel for long periods of that second half. I mean, my memory is of Manchester United players, well, not pouring through, but just sort of strolling through, really. I mean, I don't like to say these things, but I did actually turn to the person sitting next to me and... mentioned an illustrious Albion defender and said, you know, he's thrown the towel in. I just think there was a couple of players who were just who'd almost packed it in at that point. Luckily, I think we regained our discipline later in the match, or you know, it could have been a real embarrassment.
0: Well, I don't think you're the only one that had those thoughts. Yeah, I mean, we're not going to throw anyone under the bus today, but I mean, I think everyone knows who we're talking about. But yeah. I mean, I do think that the team selection was a little bit odd going into
1: the
0: game.
1: Can I just say, actually, Eddie, can I just say what it reminded me of was the Villa game at home earlier this season. And we went 2-0 up, which was great. But what then happened is it was just simple balls over the top. We were almost too gung-ho with the attack. Simple balls over the top, and we would get done every time. Their forward players would peel off. Our defenders, who, like you say, you've seen yoghurt turn quicker, just absolutely nowhere. Now, Villa picked us off time after time. Luckily, Man United didn't actually turn it into a cricket score. Bart made a couple of decent saves. But, yeah, just reminded me of that. And... more than once, we've been caught out defensively that way of just the
2: How many times have we sat here and talked about lack of pace in the centre of defence?
1: Well, I mean,
2: and nothing ever gets done about it. Not that it's easy to, you know, to find very fast, you know, central defenders, but various clubs have found them. But I wonder if Minte can play at central defence. Probably in certain other places.
1: It does make me wonder. In that case, Nick, who in the Premier League is a very fast centre back?
2: Well, Joe Gomez was always the guy I used to talk about. You know, with him next to Van Dijk when he was fit and, you know, a little bit younger. I thought that was the perfect pairing, you know, because Van Dijk could deal with everything, you know, in the air, and Gomez could deal with anything threaded through their defence.
1: Mm.
2: He's not the player he was by any means, but that to me, and, you know, the old Larry Lloyd, Des Walker, or whoever it was at Nottingham Forest, you know, that's always a good combination.
1: Yeah, and what's his face? Walker at Man City, who's now at Burnley. Not Des Walker, the other one. The right back. Oh, come on, what's his face?
0: Ty Walker.
1: Yeah, that's him.
0: He's best friend of Ali Jackenbach,
1: yeah. But this is it. Here we are struggling to name sort of even one, on, you know, number of defenders on one hand who you consider pacey. Yeah. So it's. I think it's just an ongoing thing that, if you can find a talented... strong, robust, intelligent, footballed Billy Whiz, then you're laughing.
2: I always used to think they should play a back three with Tariq Lamptey as the sweeper behind Duncan Van Hecker or someone.
1: Well, actually, Lamptey could leap above players twice his height, couldn't they? So, yeah,
0: maybe. Okay, well, I mean, moving it on, obviously, Fernandez made it three, and he celebrated wildly, despite the flag going up. I'm not quite sure why the flag went up, because it didn't even look marginal to me.
1: I thought it was actually, let's put it this way, I'm glad they, it's good they checked it. I thought it was offside at the time. You know, obviously, I was closer to the thing, but I thought it was worth flagging, let's put it that way. And let's face it, the flag doesn't often go up against Manchester United at times like that. Mm. Normally play on
2: I think
1: until...
2: he should have been offside. I think, you know, we should have stepped up, but we should have done better than we did, that's for sure.
0: Yeah.
1: Just changing thing. Talking of offside, did I imagine it? Was there a real stinker of a VAR in the City game this weekend, or have I missed something?
0: I think there's one in the Bournemouth game.
1: I thought it was Foden was given offside when the VAR thing clearly said it wasn't, or it might have been some AI I was looking at. I don't know. All right, if you don't know and it wasn't there, move on.
0: Okay. Well, I mean, ultimately we were outplayed in this game. There was too many 5 and 6 out of 10 performances rather than the 7s and 8s that we actually needed to get ourselves something out of this game. We can take the positives, one of which is, of course, Solly March coming on and looking like Solly March.
1: Well, I think actually, we'll talk about Solly March in a minute, but I think actually all of the substitutes made a positive impact. I think it was a change of the tactics anyway, but all of them came on and did a job. I don't think any of the... It's just, the starting lineup for me was a bit too defensively minded. And did James Milner ever pass the ball forward?
0: He had a terrible game for me. He was like, he didn't really do an awful lot in the whole game, really. But
2: I think when we met up briefly before I met somebody else before the game, I said I was pleased to see Milner, and I thought we'd been missing him for a couple of games, but that certainly didn't work out too well. Perhaps it was just too hot for him.
0: Okay, well, we are going to talk about Solly a little bit later on in the show, but I was going to say we take the positives. And one player who I absolutely thought was brilliant, again, it was another substitute when he came on, was Babis Kostoulas. I thought he wanted the ball. He set up that chance for Solly. He was always looking to shoot. He was always trying to get a shot away and score a goal for the team. He was a constant menace to United. And if he can continue that, I mean, I know that Fabian has had issues with the way that he trains at times, which is why he's not necessarily...
1: Hang on. No, he didn't say that at all. He said others trained better. He still trained okay. What he means is he's not one of the top 20.
0: Yeah.
1: But actually, with that in mind, Nick, and you're at the presses and you're at the post-matches as well, have you got a sort of a handle on what the thinking is with Kostoulas, bearing in mind that he looks okay when he comes on, when he plays, and yet he doesn't get a huge amount of game time?
2: We had sort of hints about Gruda, but not too much about Kostoulas. I just think the problem is, you know, was he 18, 19?
1: This is
2: the great difficulty we have. When most other clubs bring off their starting central striker, they're not forced to put on a 19-year-old. You know, there's somebody who's 26, 24, 28. You know, we've got nothing between Welbeck and Kostoulas. And, you know, when Seamus comes back, nothing between those two and Welbeck. There has got to be, you know, another player put in there who can take the weight off Welbeck and Kostoulas. You know, I'm thinking about, you know, good old Evan Ferguson, maybe, or somebody who's got to be brought in from somewhere to fill that huge gap.
0: Dennis Undav. Can we have Dennis Undav?
2: Well, I was just looking at the other day, at the end of that season, we had Ferguson, Welbeck, Undav, Enciso. Four possible, you know, strikers. At the moment, we got two. And yet, somehow, with that squad, we finished eighth. It's remarkable, really, when you think of the... Everyone was saying, you know, during that real low point around the Palace game, he's doing okay with a terribly unbalanced squad. And nothing has changed about that. The squad is still unbalanced. An eighth place in the circumstances is remarkable.
1: I think so too. I mean, what's evident is, and I think that people rightly or wrongly are comparing it with De Zerbi's side that got into Europe. And I think that man for man, I think that was a better squad. And we know this. One went on to win the World Cup. One commanded a nine-figure transfer fee. One, has, you know, went on to play. Well, there's Cucurella, who, like, as much as he's a pantomime villain, is a good defender. We've sold a lot of players. We've done quite well on the back of it. As you know, Potter sort of kick-started it. De Zerbi carried the job on. Hertzler, I think, like I say, he's not exactly working with one hand tied behind his back. I think he's clearly got the full support of the board. But it depends on what, as you say, the board can come up with. You know, the recruitment team now, and this is, I think, probably the first time, if we have the right to do so, of us judging the merit of Jason Ayto.
2: Well, he doesn't even have his as good a team as he had last year, because João Pedro was sold mm-hmm. and really not replaced.
1: No. And Pedro was probably that kind of player. Anyone who comes in that's that good, well, let's put it this way, the fact that Chelsea paid for him, and Chelsea do like to pay over the top, it gives you an example as to how much those kind of strikers are. Now, Chelsea can afford them out, you know, with change out the back of their sofa. Us, it's a slightly different prospect.
2: Yeah, but we didn't pay that much money for him. We got him.
1: No, that's what I mean. Through
2: Glenn Murray's recommendation, money, partly. Yeah. So, you know, there will be a player out there somewhere that we can get for 30 million with a view possibly to selling them on for 60 or 70, but certainly doing a job for us for a season or two.
1: I mean, I'd be of the opinion the club has already sort of found that person. Of course,
2: well,
1: with anything, we just don't know, and quite rightly.
0: Okay, well, we'll talk about that in a minute. But first, you're listening to the Albion Roar here on Radio Reverb, 97.2 FM, online at RadioReverb.com, on DAB, and of course on our podcast. This show, Alan, is brought to you in association with Flowers Unlimited.
1: Yes.
0: Have you bought any flowers recently?
1: Not lately, but then that would just start me sneezing, I expect. Not you should not go to them because it's warm, because actually the rest of this week it's going to start getting chilly out. Anyway, so if you do fancy giving a present of a bunch of flowers to whoever it is your loved ones are, then go to 175177 Portland Road, Hove. You'll find Flowers Unlimited, a lovely weird boutique, selling flowers, champagne, chocolates, and all other accoutrements that say, I love you very much. You can get their stuff online, flowersunlimitedbrighton.co.uk. Or, like I say, if you just go in there, and tell them you're an Albion fan, and now you can do that with a little more glee on your face. You'll also get the added glee of a 20% discount. So thank you very much indeed to Dave Costa for sponsoring the Albion Raw. So head to 175 to 177 Portland Road, Hove, where Flowers Unlimited, sponsors of the Albion Raw, are located.
0: Absolutely, and get yourself along there. So then, Conference League it is. Now, there happens to be... I saw a very good article on the club's website today. It was written by this bloke called Nick Trepanic.
1: No.
0: And he gave me this fabulous timeline about how this is all going to scan out. So, Nick, so the 3rd of August, the draw is going to be made.
2: Yes, for the last playoff round before the group stage. At the moment, we're very likely to be a seeded team, which means we'll be playing home and away against somebody who's fought their way through from the preliminary rounds, or possibly someone who's dropped out of the Europa League qualifying. It shouldn't be too onerous a task. There are some big names among the teams already, you know, set to join in the first and second qualifying rounds, but I doubt if we'll be up against Ajax or Panathinaikos or Monaco. It'll be more likely a team from, you know, Luxembourg or Malta or Ireland, perhaps. Let's hope we don't get, you know, we're not that outlier that suddenly gets a difficult tie.
0: There's an awful lot of teams that are actually starting out in the competition. It was 167 or 187, I think.
2: Something like that. Weird, odd number.
0: And that gets by the time we enter the competition, it'll be whittled down to 48 teams. The playoff round, which we have to play, will be on the 20th and the 27th of August, so home and away. As you said, we're expected to be seeded. And another team that's had some European success recently is another one of those, which is Atalanta, who won the Europa League last year, wasn't it?
2: Oh. Yes, no. Well, I say these are big two. Freiburg.
0: Freiburg, who were just in the Europa League final. Monaco, who play in a car park.
2: On a car park, yes. On a car very park, weird, yeah. Weird ground, been there, but yeah, very strange.
0: Cafe, who we constantly play in pre-season friendlies, it seems.
1: Yeah, yes. I mean, I know they're pre-season friendlies, but any time we've played one of the top sort of European sides, we've actually done pretty well against them. But having said that, once you're in a competition that means something, it does actually also make me wonder, are we going to have... No, the club did say, now I'm thinking about it, they're going to have, quote, special guests for the 125th anniversary celebration. So that'd be an interesting one. So long as it's not someone else in the Conference League, I hope they can aim a little higher.
0: Yeah.
1: Yeah, I don't know. But, yeah, like I say,

0: qualifying.
1: You qualify in the rules, oh, right. not after the competition started.
2: Well, to be honest, it's there's lots of information about some areas of the Conference League and almost none about others. I know that if we do well in the league stage, we'll get a bye, as we did last time, to the last 16.
1: Yeah, so there's going to be
2: take some of the fixture pressure off.
1: Yeah. So there's going to be it's basically the Swiss model format, isn't it? So there's 36 teams in a single league. Each team plays six games, three at home, three away. Opponents are drawn from the different seeded pots. Teams will not be playing every other club, only six selected opponents. And then after the league phase, after all the match is completed. The top eight teams qualify automatically for the round of 16. Teams finishing 9th to 24th enter a knockout playoff round where the two-legged ties will determine who reaches the round of 16. Higher-placed teams are going to be seeded in that.
3: Right. Now, this is where I think the Albion have a little bit of a... you'd like to think that a forewarning of it, because... Yeah, it was brilliant that we had that bye in January and before playing Roma. But you could also say, one, that the fixtures were congested. Two, there is the palaver of... Well, obviously, there's going to be a lot more games on Sunday in the league this coming or next season. But it can't help thinking there was a bit of a fixture pile-up. Now, as good as that squad was, one, we lost some of them before we got into Europe. And two, I don't think they quite necessarily got in... because you can't do it in one transfer window. They didn't get in those they wanted. Now, Nick, again, I don't know if you've heard anything about along the lines of not necessarily who they're after. You've identified that we need a kind of a prime striker, but is there any sort of word on who the Albion think they where they think they need to target?
2: No, we don't. There are very few leaks these days, although there's this Greek... right back is coming in. That, of course, I can't stand another season of Mats Wiefer trying to play right back. There's just no future in that for anybody, as far as I can see. I think what you've got to think about is that they don't want to commit until they're through to the group stage, do they? I mean, if you think about Ansu Fati coming in on loan, that's one way of expanding the squad for Europe when you know you're through. I mean, if you're in the Europa League, you know you're playing six group games. That was the situation when we were there. There's just that little suspicion that we might load up for two games a week and then find ourselves not having to play it and having to fit in players, which, to be honest, we had to do this year. I mean, I don't think Boscagli, hit his feelings terribly well about his lack of game time, and Coppola certainly didn't. So, well, the last thing we want is to be... I think this could be some late transfer window action or late loans. Yeah. And that's the sensible way to do it.
3: Well, it is, but it kind of can't help feeling that we're therefore handicapped. Because, I mean, there's a couple of times last summer where we got our business in pretty quickly. And I think the Albion will have, if they've actually zeroed in on certain players.
2: Well, I'm thinking more about, making sure the squad's big enough to go Thursday, Sunday. I think there are glaring holes in the squad that must be filled one way or another for sure.
1: Yeah. Well, I mean, you mentioned Coppola there, and he's a player that's going to be coming back. So I can't remember how fast he is.
3: The fact you can't remember says to me he isn't.
2: To defend a few set pieces late in the game. I can't remember him actually playing much in open play.
1: I was quite impressed with him from what I did see of him. So, I mean, that's one that's going to be coming back. Mascali's coming back in. Obviously, Brian Gruder will be returning. Evan Ferguson, once he's over his injury, will be returning. We've got...
2: before he gets another injury.
1: Yeah. Has Solly March's contract run out? It hasn't run out.
2: I think Solly's out of contract, yes.
1: So...
2: Milner. So... I'm sure Webster will be off. Solly, obviously, we'd love to have him, but can you keep playing your Premier League contract to a player who's going to play maybe three or four games as a substitute during a season?
3: Well, I think therein lies a point. I'll take you back to something you said a couple of minutes ago. Given that we've got the Sunday-Thursday thing coming up, even if Solly can only do 25, 30, 40 minutes at a time,

0: And if he has fully recovered from that injury and they think he can get back to be the player that he was before he was injured, then he's going to, I'm not going to say it's a cheap option because he'll be still be well paid, but it's worth having a player like that around, definitely.
1: Oh, absolutely, yes. And Milner, of course. Those two, I think, I think everybody would want to keep them, all things being equal, yes. I mean, the thing is, if Solly went anywhere else, anyone looking at his fitness record, he'd presumably have to sign a contract that was heavily loaded towards appearances just to protect.
2: Such are the vagaries of modern day football that it chooses, like any mongrel dog, to pee where and when it feels like doing so. As you can tell, we recorded this not 1 hour before Solly, bless him, decided his time at the Albion was done. It was slightly awkward for us, but those are the things that happened. Of course, AD and I and everyone associated with the Albion wish Solly all the best. What a great servant he's been for the club. What a great time we've had watching him. Loved it, and we wish him so well with all his future endeavours, unless, of course, he just ends up heading 40 miles up the road. But he wouldn't do that, would he? Would he?
3: Their money's worth.
1: I hope you're right.
0: Yeah, no, let's hope so. Brian Gruder is a player that has done very well out on loan at Leipzig. Leipzig would like to keep him, but he is still obviously a Brighton Hove Albion player. He did flatter to deceive at times, Nick.
1: Yes, I mean, he had obvious skill. Did have some fantastic moments. His winner against Manchester City, tremendous. Did everything all right, almost messed it up, recovered, showed perseverance, did everything you want, and had the reputation of being a terrible trainer. So, that was the reason I believe he was packed off. That's what I was told, because, they just wanted in that all for one and one for all spirit. You want to see everyone pulling together every single day. I mean, how someone trains is not immediately important to the fans, but at the workplace, most days of the year, it is important, and you can't have someone who's not prepared to put a shift in every day of the week. We hope if he comes back, with that mindset. Mindset's the word you hear all the time there, and it's just someone. If you compare him with someone like Ayari, whose ball account's a fantastic trainer and is watching the game like a hawk when he's on the bench to see where he might play when and if he comes on. You need someone with Gruder's skill and Ayari's way of looking at the game and his dedication.
2: Always harking
1: Gruder's
2: back.
1: Young, though. I mean, that we hope will come.
2: Mm. When you're mentioning that, I always harken back to something Gus Poyet said, and it was right at the beginning of the Amex, so right at the end of Gary Hart's career with the Albion. And I think he was talking to someone at the Players Award, and he said, and he just pointed to Harty over the other side of the room. He said, "If I had an entire squad of that fella," he said, "my job would be 20 times easier." Wow. He said, "That bloke always puts in such a hard shift in training." And, sometimes he didn't always necessarily play his best when for the team, but he ran through walls for every manager that he played for.
0: Oh, we loved him, though. We love Harty. We love him.
2: If nothing else, for that reason alone.
0: Yeah.
2: So, And yes, he did. And obviously then him playing for Brighton in the Sussex Senior Cup.
0: Absolutely.
1: And scoring.
2: And scoring.
0: Okay, but with next season, there will be some churn. Obviously, we will still have to balance the books, as it were. So there will be players that will be leaving. Now, there are obviously we'll talk about it when it happens rather than speculate about it. But I think we all know that there will be someone will be going for a lot of money at some point.
2: I can't see that there's anyone currently in the squad who's not injured that could conjure up the kind of transfer fee that we've actually been offloading some of our players over the past 3 or 4 years. No one springs to mind. I mean, Mitoma, if he was 2 or 3 years younger and had started his career 2 or 3 years earlier, that's the only one you can think of. But one, he's what, knocking 30, and two, at the moment, he's knocking on his bedpost at the moment, having just had an operation.
0: Well, I think there's at least two that are going to generate interest of over 60 million, I would say.
2: But, you reckon?
1: Mm-hmm. Oh, Van Hecker, for sure.

0: Van Hecke, can go for that much.
1: We'll see what sort of World Cup he has. Possibly Verbruggen as well.
2: Yeah.
1: And the thing about that is we have a ready-made replacement in Rushworth if his head is right for coming back to us rather than staying with Coventry.
2: You read the script. That's where I was going to go. Because, I mean, Rushworth will be one... He'll want to be playing games. He won't want to come and sit on the bench. He's had permanently on loan, and I think is now is the time in his development to actually come and actually be the goalkeeper. And that will all depend on whether Vaart Verbruggen is here or not next season. I suspect Jason Steele will be here.
0: He signed a contract, didn't he?
2: But it's just a case of who is going to be that number one next year.
0: In your opinion, well, both of you, is if everything goes belly up, is Jason Steele still good enough to play should he have to?
1: Yes.
0: Yeah.
2: Well, let's go to the World Cup.
1: I'd rather have him than Verbruggen right now.
2: Yeah. He's going to the World Cup, Al, you know. He's not going to play, but he's going.
0: Yeah. Not as a player, though. That's a shame, but...
2: Okay. Well, I mean, well, once we know what all the various pots are in the Conference League and what the makeup of our squad will be, then obviously we'll comment that more at the time. But we are running out of time, so we will just move on quickly to the big game this Sunday.
0: Yeah, what's happening?
2: We're going to Wembley, mate.
0: We're going to Wembley. You're not. Yeah. You're not.
2: We're going to tie a yellow ribbon in the merry month of May.
1: I want is to see Madison Haley reprise the Nat Lofthouse specials of the 50s of taking the goalkeeper and a couple of centre-backs into the back of the net along with the ball.
0: Yes.
1: I thought her goal at Liverpool was just brilliant. That's just what you want to see. There's the daughter of an NFL player.
2: Give us the full SP on that, because it's like her father. It was a really big player in the NFL.
0: Give us something that us non NFLers can associate with. Who is the equivalent of?
1: It's rather difficult to make equivalences because
0: in terms of standing,
1: people are allowed to be so much more violent than they are over here. I don't know. I'd probably be a bit obscure, but I'd like to say Roy Keane, I suppose. You know, in his pomp. You know, a player with an influence. You know, and a presence and everything more than and an ability as well. So
2: who is this chap?
0: Yeah, what is his name?
1: Sorry, are we talking about her dad?
0: Who's Madison Haley's dad? Like I say, I'm not an NFLer, so give me the idiot-proof version.
1: My brain's gone into complete freeze mode, of course, as it typically would. I like her as a player. I mean, you know, forgetting who her dad is, I mean, that's obviously, you know, part of the whole mystique. But, you know, I just think that you don't see that sort of presence, shall we say, in the women's game so much. I mean, so much of the women's game can be a little bit, you know, sort of tepid, shall we say. But Madison Haley, I think, you know, she's something different.
2: Yeah, she's a player there which I didn't really rate earlier on. She's only a second full season as a pro, actually. But the last few weeks, she's really actually coming into her own, actually showing... what a fabulous player she is and can be. I've just enjoyed watching her grow. It's Charles Haley, by the way.
1: Yes, Charles Haley.
0: Okay. Yeah, I mean, like you say, that goal at Liverpool, there was a touch of the sort of crash bang, well, up a bullet header from 6 inches. But, yeah, there still had to be a defender in the way or the goalkeeper in the way. I can't remember.
1: No, it's the 6 inches, and it's the fact that she monstered the goalkeeper and the defender.
0: Yeah,
1: I mean, you know, that's why I talk about the Nat Lofthouse thing. You know, that there was no danger that she wasn't going to make that cross hers, and the fact that there were two Liverpool players present as well was utterly irrelevant.
0: Yeah,
1: you know, she was getting that ball in the net, and anything else that happened to be between her and the ball was going in as well, which was great.
0: Absolutely. You know,
1: Seiko crosses. You know, a little more ammunition. then let's have a few more of those.
0: Absolutely.
2: But I mean, Nick, I mean, in terms of what this achievement actually just getting to the cup final, actually for this team to go and play a Wembley final, it just shows you the leaps and bounds that they've actually come, that they've come from since they were just like getting one man at a dog at Lancing. It's just
0: hang on. When you say one man and a dog, who are you referring to us to?
2: Yes.
0: Now, in which case, who's the dog? Right. Okay. Sorry.
2: Answers on a postcard too. Yeah. You don't win any flowers if you get it, but
0: No, that's the point. Yes.
1: Well, I mean, you talk about impetus and momentum and peaking at the right time, and you think about their results against Arsenal and Manchester City. Mm. You know, and you know, the Arsenal game in the cup. Okay, you know, Arsenal played possibly a slightly weakened team, but you know, when they realised what was happening, they sent on the big guns. And it didn't work. You know, we held out. We won it. And there was another brilliant goal in that game as well from Ms. Haley. And I think that was a contender for the Super League goal of the season. I think it was unlucky not to win. I think it was certainly a contender for Albion Women's goal of the season. And, well, I think something else was picked. But, no, I think there was, you know, they've shown that they can beat Manchester City. They were, you know, the luck of the draw favoured them to get Liverpool. Yeah. In the semi-final, a team that we knew we could beat, although it didn't look that way when we went 2-0 down. So, no, but I think they go there with as much confidence as they could possibly have. Yeah. It's a big ask, you know, against a very good team who are probably more familiar with big games than our girls are. But let's hope the backing, you know, it inspires them and they can be the first Brighton Hove Albion team to win at Wembley. Yeah.
2: But, you know, having the muscle memory of already beating them is a massive... And actually, in recent weeks as well, is massive.
0: I would say that our chances of winning, of beating Manchester City, would be about the same as the men's team beating the Man City men's team. And as much as, yeah, you can clearly see the Man City team are sort of, you know, more expensive, more gifted, etc. And yet we've got decent records against them and know how to play against them. So if you're going to look at
1: Arsenal have to remember that we won them the league by losing to them twice and taking 4 points off City.
2: We don't need any favours. We can do it on our own.
0: You're talking about goal of the season. It was actually Nordam with the winner at St Helens.
1: I think it was more to do with what the goal meant than the quality of the goal. It was nicely placed.
2: Yeah.
0: Yes.
1: Come on.
2: But in terms of putting the club on the map, having this, making it to this final, the chance of actually winning a trophy, you know, and there's a lot of big players that are going to be on the move this summer, and you know, and the fact that we've the plans to build this new stadium and to have a fully focused attitude towards the women's game and the growth of the women's game, it makes us a destination for some of these players.
1: You'd hope so, yeah, for sure. I mean, we are talking a while down the line, but somebody signing a 3 or 4 year contract with us now is going to be playing in that new stadium.
2: Yeah.
0: Oh, this is it. I mean, anyone who signed for the Albion in about 2009 thinking, well, if I play well, I'm going to be playing at this new place. Probably everyone thought that except, you know, it didn't happen to Glenn Murray, but that's not my point. Everyone was excited for it. Every manager, and let's face it, Dick Knight promised it to the world and his wife, thought they were going to be leading the team out in the first game of the Amex. Yeah. So, yes, okay. I mean, go on.
2: No, I was just going to say, because we'll move on for that, and we'll be reporting on the result, what happens there next week in our final show of the season, where we will be announcing the Albion Royal Player of the Season, the goal of the season, the moment of the season. So, Nick, who is your 1, 2, 3 in the Albion Player of the Season, would you say?
1: Well, I voted for the eventual winner as Frody Kadioglu. Mm-hmm. Duracell Bunny levels of energy and commitment, and I think we saw what we'd missed thanks to the toe injury last season.
0: I kind of missed that white suit.
1: Yes, oh God, but you know, the players' awards, that sort of safari suit he was wearing, I'd take the white suit over that, actually. And I have to tell Yasin Ayari that a beige suit with white trainers really doesn't work. No, there were some sights backstage, I must tell you. But still, second, I'd probably put Van Hecker. I'm glad that he didn't have the embarrassment of winning it after that appalling back pass at Leeds. That, if he doesn't do that, we get the Europa League, of course. But let's not be bitter. And probably Danny Welbeck third. He was player's player of the season, and these guys know, they know what the value of a player is to themselves, to the team. And although he's had his anonymous games like Sunday, I mean, some of the stuff he has done, the goal he scored against Nottingham Forest, you know, getting in front of a defender, turning, shooting past the keeper, you know, he thought, well, don't remember him doing too much of that with Manchester United or Arsenal when he was in his 20s. So, no, he's a... you know, we talk to him fairly regularly. He's one of the guys who will almost always talk. And, you know, he's just an incredible physical specimen. You just think, you know, 35, well, you know, I wish I was 35 again. But, you know, to be a, you know, at the wrong end of his career, you know, the guy just exudes sort of fitness and health and, yeah, tremendous player.
2: And positivity.
1: Can keep defying the years.
0: And also a good mentor to the others as well.
2: He is, he's just a, like a very positive person to have around. I mean, he just exudes, he's got an aura about him that she's like...
0: And also it'd be nice to think that he's actually going to mentor someone who isn't young enough to be his son.
2: Well, that's true.
1: I think what you said about him having scored more goals for us than everybody else he's played for puts together. You know, I think he's enjoying being here. I think he's you know, he's having a fantastic sort of career renaissance. And, you know, well, we may forget mentioning him as former Manchester United and Arsenal striker. One day he might just simply be Brighton and Hove Albion all-time top division scorer Danny Welbeck, and we can forget about that rest, the rest of that stuff.
0: Yeah, good luck with that. You tell the rest of your colleagues that.
2: Yeah. And Nick, lots of contenders for a goal of the season.
1: I can't look any further than Mittimer. I mean, how that didn't win the match of the day goal of the season. I mean, the technique, you know, and the fact that he almost did it again against Chelsea, you know, the following game, you know, and Gross obviously thought, oh, look, you know, there's Carr over there. Let's do the same thing again. I know the range. No, and he could have done what one or two of our players did. I think, I can't remember who it was against Manchester United, just sort of swung a foot in and hoped, but it was a controlled volley. You know, he didn't hit it as hard as he possibly could. It was, you know, he picked out that near post top bin and stuck it there.
0: Can I just say that we're talking about next week's show? Can I just say that we also have the colossal embarrassment, which AD, I'm sure, is really looking forward to handing out, about actually talking about our predictions from the first roar of the season, where we said who was going to be...
2: I've got to dig those out, actually.
0: You do. Listen, I can tell you, I know who I predicted to be player of the season. I've got to stand by it. I was colossally wrong, but, you know, I'm not going to hide behind it. I suggested Rutter, so...
2: I don't think that was such a bad call, though. I mean, we were expecting, after his first season, we thought he would push on, but he hasn't really.
0: Well, he got better in the last half dozen games.
2: I mean, there's been some better performances in the last couple of weeks, and so there's hope for next season. I think he will come good.
0: Shall I suggest him for next season, or will that be his kibosh as well?
2: I think don't okay. Do that. And then right. Is there one moment, Nick?
1: I think it's when Ferdy's goal deflected in against Chelsea, and we thought, we got these guys. You know, once again, we're going to do these people. You know, we're absolutely all over, and the only surprise is it took us until midway through the second half to score the second. I mean, we seem to save our best for Chelsea, and long may that continue.
0: Absolutely.
1: But that was such a dominating performance. Okay, Chelsea were rubbish, which is, you know, fun in itself. But, you know, the way that Gross was sort of just controlling Caicedo all the way through the game, wonderful stuff.
2: Absolutely. He was bullying him, wasn't he?
1: Tremendous scenes.
0: Well, I was about to say he was controlling him. I think he was trying to fight him.
1: Well, I think he was there was a moment when he was trying to explain to the referee that, you know, they're old pals, really, although they haven't been behaving like it.
2: Well, I mean, we'll have that and plenty other moments for you on the last Roar of the Season next week. But until then, good luck to the girls this week. Thank you to Alan Wares. Thank you to Nick Strapanic. I've been Aidy Packham. This has been the Albion Roar on Radio Reverb, 97.2 FM. 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Come on, girls. You can do it. She's crazy like a fool.

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1: Radio Reverb.
2: The feeling, the rhythm, and the swinging feel.

0: swinging feel.
1: Yes, yes. Hey ho, how you doing, Brighton? Hope you're in the groove. It is wide open. Yeah, in the chair again. Got a great show lined up this week. I'm multitasking. Got a great chat with the wonderful Rob Louie of True Thoughts Records. I was really honoured to spend some time with him. That was a really great chat. That's coming up in the first hour and then potentially in the second hour to finish it off. But we also have an announcement. Yeah, it is wide open, DJing at Hector's Pub on June the 5th. So put that in your pocket, in your diary. Make sure you're there. Hector's back in the game again. Was Brewdog for a while, but now turned into an independent pub. Looking forward to that. Starts at 8 o'clock. June the 5th is wide open. And we're also going to be talking about Love Supreme, joining the dots between Rob Louie, Love Supreme, and talking about a few of the acts that True Thoughts are putting on there. Yeah, ears wide open. That's what it's all about, spreading the love.

Oh my word, how good is that? Haven't heard that for a short while. High Tech Jazz, Quasimode. And before that, Moses Boyd, Rye Lane Shuffle. Haven't heard that for a while. For some reason, doing this interview with Rob has stimulated me to get some of those tracks out that I've heard over the years at the Blue and Green. Yeah, Ears Wide Open. Remember, if you're in Brighton, June the 5th, Ears Wide Open is DJing at

0: I know you've got a residency coming up at Alphabet. That's just about to start. Was it next week?
1: Yeah, so Friday the 29th of May is going to be the first one. And it's just, we were talking about, I mean, I've had, I used to do Sonic Switch at the Green Door store, but it was 11 p.m. till 4 a.m. And the lateness of that, I think it was just wasn't quite where I was at. Mm. And then we were talking this year about maybe trying to do something, and Alphabet invited me to DJ at New Year's Eve.
0: Really good.
1: And it was like, I love this venue. And I'd gone to see Mr. Scruff there previously. So we were speaking about doing something, but I was saying, look, I'd love to do 8 p.m. to 1 a.m. Yeah. So we can do longer sets, but also finish a bit.
0: I think that's
1: earlier,
0: the new rock and roll. The 8 p.m. to 1 is exactly the way. Yeah. I used to do the alternative with Russ. I used to support Russ DJing, and you would do like every 2 weeks, and then Russ would do 2 weeks.
1: Yeah.
0: And again, the 11 o'clock start till 4 was like a graveyard shift.
1: Yeah.
0: And I think as we are people of a certain age, at that point, I think the people coming to listen were of a similar age. So for them to come out at 11, they weren't the right crowd.
1: Yeah.
0: I think things have moved on. Things have changed. The crowd is more diverse, I think, as you said, you know.
1: And I think some of the younger people don't want to stay out nowadays. I think there's been a cultural shift as well.
0: Well, I think financially as well, they can't afford it. It's a tough one for the younger generations, I think. You know, they can't afford to do these things. And I know it's quite reasonable what you... So what's it called, the night of Friday?
1: We're calling it, the night's called Our Connection, and we're making it £5 all night. Which we're trying to do it, just look... come along, you know, hopefully that's not too much to come in. And then, I hope, you know, we've got a guest DJ, which we haven't quite announced yet for the next one.
0: Nice.
1: We're going to try and open it up to maybe bring some new generation DJs in. There's a couple of people that I've noticed in Brighton. They're really good. And it feels like, look, I wouldn't mind giving people an opportunity to play you know, a set and, you know, just connect that world. And, you know, almost going back to... It feels a bit like what I used to do in the 90s, and that's what I remember. I used to just let people would come down to the night quite regularly, and then they'd ask, you know, I'm a DJ, can I DJ? I'd say, oh, look, I've seen you come down, give me a tape. It was back then, I listened to the tape, and I'm like, okay, there's some cool tunes on there, why don't you come down? And, you know, it was like that. You would, you know, just quite naturally having people to come down. So I feel there's some very interesting younger DJs around, and maybe they're not... I was speaking to someone, and he was saying, I'm trying to get gigs, but all the open decks, they're trying to do back-to-back, or you only get, you know, 45 minutes, you know, to play, and it's like, I want to try and play a bit deep, and it's like, okay, look, there's the, you know, this generation want to do what we did. It's not like coming... play some banging tunes, take a photo for Instagram, and then you're done. So
0: I'm still struggling to get gigs, don't worry. So it's and I haven't, perhaps I need to do the mixtape again. That's

0: Oh yeah, that's my new favourite best friend at the moment. Vinyl arrived today. Loving that. Oh, in fact, I got the white label of it not too long ago, so loving that. That's Follow Me. Not my favourite track, but I'm loving that retweak of it. Campinos, Follow Me. Loving that. You Cocos on the other side. Definitely going to get a lot of airtime over the summer with that one. You're listening to Ears Wide Open. If you like what you hear, go to Mixcloud Ears Wide Open. More than 400 shows there for your streamage. And get in contact with me that way. And we're just going to carry on with the interview with Rob Louie. Yeah, let's dive back into the master of True Thoughts.
1: So just now touch upon the difference between DJing at Love Supreme and perhaps, say, DJing at Alphabet. How is there a difference to you? I mean, I know we've perhaps touched on it a bit,
2: yeah.
1: But you obviously approach, you say you spend 5-6 hours getting prepared at and the rest. I'm sure you're thinking about them now, you know. Yeah. But you still, Love Supreme, you treat that as a definite type of gig, and it won't compare, or there'll be elements that will.
2: I'm super nerdy, as my wife will attest. About, you know, I'll be like, well, I'm literally doing, you know, I was doing that last night, I'm doing Mr. Bongo's The Great Escape, and I've only got an hour set, and I'm already thinking,
1: good,
2: what, you know, what's the vibe that Bongo represents? What do we represent as True Thoughts? Mm. It's Brian, it's the Great Escape. What do we want to show about our city and all of that? I'm thinking of all these things. So I'm specific for a set. I'm always thinking like that. I think the one thing with a longer set, 5-hour set, is you're looking for people to trust you when you're playing a longer set, and you've got that time to do that, because you can throw in a few more curveballs when you're playing for 5 hours. People are trusting you, because if you throw one bad tune in, it was like, okay, well, you've played a good hour already, so and I think at festivals, I think that's why I understand at Love Supreme, if I came in with that Abstract Sun Ra tune as my first tune, it wouldn't work.
1: I like a journey, I must admit, and having time to do it is, you know, because actually, if I'm DJing out and there's an opportunity for and if you're sharing with other people, sometimes that doesn't work. You just get an hour slot, and then someone's coming and doing something totally different. Your journey you've just built it hasn't even got there, you know. So just talking about, you do the radio shows as well. So you do Unfold. It's been going for years from Sunday, which is really good. That's on 1BTN, and you also post it up on Totally Wired and probably a few other platforms.
2: Yeah, there's a few. We like it, and it goes up on our Mixcloud page as well, and SoundCloud.
1: That works good, but also, listening to you over the years, you always like to put a message into your shows, and I agree with that. I think that's the way normal human beings kind of get our messages. We belong to that kind of world, and sometimes the telly's not going to give us the messages.
2: Yeah.
1: So I fully agree with your subtleties, and but in this world of unsubtlety, which we get from the television, I think what you do is very subtle, and I think it actually permeates in a better platform.
2: I think music is really important to do that, and I think that's the bit. I think sometimes, I mean, I have the occasional, it's very rare, I get much more positive. I get the occasional people complaining, but I like explaining to them, it's like, well, if you like this music, you are political. Because this music doesn't exist without politics. Doesn't exist. Mm. And even if you talk about mainstream music, that exists. Simon Cowell exists for Britain's Got Talent, exists for political reasons. Whatever you're into, it's political.
1: You can't deny it. And I saw one of the posts there, and I actually posted back to say I fully agree with what you're doing, and actually to look at one nuance in that show, I think you're focusing on the wrong thing. You know, you got to take the whole show as it is, and the messages associated with it. And if you don't align with that, then you're listening to the wrong show, basically. You know, I'm the kind of, you wouldn't want to say that, I agree, but you know, I do agree with that. And I particularly like that, the Mick Clare and Joshua Idiot. But it made me dig out the original 1994 Patrick Poulsinger. But it sounded, and there's a lot of soul in that for an electronic tune, like synth tune, basically.
2: It's a sample, isn't it? It's a Brazilian track.
1: Oh, is it? Okay,
2: yeah. Mr. Bongo reissued that after that came out back in the 90s.
1: Yeah,
2: then
1: yeah.
2: They reissued their Brazilian track.
1: Okay, yeah. I'm trying to think who that was. No, it's the Patrick Pulsing thing. Yeah. I like what he does. There's a lot of soul in that, in a synth. A lot of soul in a synth. There must be a new genre, that must be.
0: Yeah. So now I've done my homework. The track we were talking about that Rob played on his Unfold show is I.O. Claire with a Joshua Iduin rap over the top of that. But the sample that was the original João Donato, Cala Boca Menino, let's play that now, if that was the instigator.

0: think we'll just basically talk a little bit quickly about the Nairobi edits, as we're talking about messages. The Lion re-edit, which was big. Yeah. The Little Sims tweak.
1: Yeah.
0: So I played it, actually. I was DJing at the Hope and Ruin last Sunday, and I played it there as well because I thought, you know, get it in when you can, you know?
1: Yeah. I mean, that was, I guess I do, in fact, I made that to play at Love Supreme last year because I always try and do a little, for whatever gig I'm doing, I'm always trying to do an edit that I think this is, especially for this gig that I'm doing. And I try and force myself, not try, it's just in me to always try and do that because I think it's a good way for me personally, I like to think, well, that set is something that is unique because I've made this
0: special.
1: One edit.
0: Yeah, you've done something special.
1: And it's not,
0: it
1: might not be a lot. It might just be I've trimmed a tune down. Or
0: put Louis in the Jungle.
1: Yeah, or something.
0: Love that.
1: But, it was a special for that that night. And I think I'd heard Ross Allen on his Instagram stories repost the Sean Couty speech. Mm. And when I heard that, I was like, oh, gosh, that's amazing. And then I thought, right, I need to put that on something. And then the Little Sims had come out recently.
0: Yeah,
1: I thought, okay, I can connect it with Fella, do a little thing. And I thought, oh yeah, this that will be it for Love Supreme, because I want to always, I think in that moment in time with everything that was going on in the world, I have to say I worried quite a lot about playing that out there because it felt like, oh god, you know, people going to think
0: I'm too provocative or something.
1: I just felt, well, it's not provocative, it's something to think about.
0: I agree. I understand, but then sometimes I know from DJing there were records that I wouldn't play. And then all of a sudden, as the night goes on, and you think, well, not as many people are listening now.
1: Yeah.
0: I'm going to play some of the tunes I want to play. And you find out that they're the ones that actually people come up to you and say, I really enjoyed that one. But you've held it back because you didn't think it would quite fit the set. Yeah. People get it right, you know, and actually generally 9 out of 10 times, they're the ones that people resonate with people, because you can hear the same general flow of music. In a lot of places, was one little tweak could prick up some ears.
1: And it was really brilliant. I mean, for me, it was really exciting because we out here last year, Giles dropped it in his closing set. Yeah. He played it on his show on Six Music before the news.
0: Yeah.
1: And it was like, okay, and I've messaged Giles afterwards. It's great you played it before the news, because it was like, this is a message to get you really thinking about as well. So I think that's, you know, I'm glad you're playing it as well. We have had such great feedback.
0: Yeah.
1: It as well,
0: and also, if it was that provocative, I would have had a complaint at Reverb a week later. So at the end of the day, you just got to spread that love. Bet you

0: and see what happens.
1: And I think these are all these things, all of these, like what I talk about, what I say, none of this is coming. I'm not Tommy Robinson or Nigel Bryan. I'm not looking for a fight. If you believe something, I'll engage with you and talk about it if you're coming from a place of love. But I wasn't born in this country, I've got South Asian heritage. But if you're telling me I should leave this country, then we're having a different conversation. But for me, it's always from love. I want you to understand there isn't anything to pay. And I think that's what I've found with music, has been that it can be an amazing force to help you understand things a lot more. And I've been educated through music.
0: I actually do think that you're enjoying the music and there is a message filtering through that, then it's not hitting you in the face. If there's messages coming from the TV are pretty brutal and blunt, you know. Yeah. So I'm with the music wise. I went on the Rock Against Racism walks and from Trafalgar Square to Victoria Park and saw a lot of punk groups.
1: Yeah.
0: But I've still got those posters from the Rock Against Racism in the late 70s of walking through the streets with, you know, anti-Nazi League and things. You know,
1: so
0: they were big events.
1: The foundations, and I mean, that time you could get beaten up, couldn't you, badly as well?
0: I didn't feel like that. Yeah. No, I didn't. I didn't feel threatened. But then I was a white guy, you know, with probably short hair. But I wasn't. I just grew up in a bad neighbourhood, so I always felt comfortable wherever I went. But it was en masse. I mean, if you're back in 78, people, the Rock Against Racism walk, you know, we had The Clash, you had Steel Pulse, you had X-Ray Specs, you know, you had a good mix of, you know, reggae and punk.
1: Yeah.
0: And there was no violence there.
1: Yeah.
0: There was no anti-protest.
1: Yeah.
0: It was a given, you know, and I'm glad I've still got the poster, actually. I don't know how I managed to get it. It's all folded up, you know, covered in bits of big old poster. It's good, you know, it's real.
1: And that's, I think for me, the first, you know, when I saw that the first time was with the Specials and the Two Tone Movement, that to me felt really, okay, this is something that's I can understand. And I was younger and having to deal with racism, but you could see people being very vocal and you think, okay, well, this generation is on my side. And then as I got older, as a teenager, I got into Public Enemy and saw what hip-hop, I literally saw in my school people who were racist got into hip-hop and changed their outlook almost overnight because they went to a Public Enemy gig and then saw, oh gosh, you can't say these things, it's not banter, it's like these are real things and really affect people. And to me that was like, oh well, the music is powerful.
0: That proves music can educate, you know. I do I know I'm That's why I wanted to talk about these messages, because I think it's important, and also prop you up to keep doing it. You know, that's what I'm saying. Just to perhaps start wrap things up and perhaps touch back to Love Supreme. So just as a reminder, guys, so we've got Love Supreme, and it's from Friday the 3rd of July through to Sunday the 5th of July. And we have the True Thoughts Takeover in the Blue and Green on the Sunday. And what time does that start on the Sunday? Is that like midday normally?
1: Normally around midday. Yeah, o'clock,
0: so. And then goes through till
1: 2 a.m.
0: And honestly, if you're not staying, you must stay at Love Supreme. You're not getting it unless you are camping or part of the full 3-day extravaganza. Yeah.
1: And there's great energy in that last session and the finish off. And I think in all the other places, well, I know not everyone comes to see us, but you hear from people who are seeing Ras or whoever's playing. It's always you know, a great finale.
0: Well, now you've just reminded me. There was usually a call between the Natalie Williams when they do the jam, and they're usually up against you. And Natalie Williams is on the main stage in the Soul Family. And they do a lot of covers and stuff. But when they're in the tent up near the entrance, they do this jam. And the jamming is just amazing. And I always recommend that. Yeah. Not this year, because it'll be against Rob in the jungle. Rob Lurie in the jungle, as they say. Yeah. Look, Rob, thanks a million for chatting to me at Radio Reverb and to Love Supreme. We're all getting excited. We're only 2 months away. Yeah, really looking forward to spending time with Rob Louie in the jungle at Love Supreme. Thanks a lot.
1: No, thank you for inviting me, and big up for your show as well and everything that you do. I know you're solid and pushing the music always as well, so that's really
0: always appreciate. Thanks, Rob. Yeah, that's much appreciated. Yeah. So that's Ears Wide Open, Radio Reverb and Rob Louie. Thanks.
2: Oh, yeah. How good was that, eh? A good chat with the right man at the right time, and the Love Supreme. Hey, I'm getting excited. Doesn't normally happen that way. But, definitely try and get down to Glynde Place, July the 3rd through to July the 5th. Love Supreme, Rob Louie Takeover, True Thoughts Takeover in the blue and green, as usual. Yeah, much appreciated, Rob, and really appreciate your time. Yeah, ears wide open. Let's get back to Abnormal Services again. Let's get some obscurities out just after this one.

Oh yeah. As we talked a bit about Patrick Pulsinger, thought I better get one of his tracks in. City Lights Part 2, City of Star Sign. Oh, what a great interview with Rob Louis, if I do say so myself. So pleased. Yes is Wide Open. Remember, if you're around June the 5th, I'm at Hector's Pub, DJing 8 till late. Come on down, Hector's on Grand Parade. Yeah, join in the Is Wide Open dots down there. Come and say hi. Let's get into a little bit of Harmonia and Eno 76.

Oh yeah. Almost. Harmonia and Eno, 76. Got that on a record store day probably about 10, 15 years ago. Haven't seen it since. Excellent stuff. Harmonia, the krautrock band, and obviously Eno, who's the man. You've been listening to Ears Wide Open. Got a bit of an epic to play out. A nice new track from Emmanuel CC, Pharaoh's Message, the Joaquin Joe Clozel mix. But hey, if you like what you hear, go to Mixcloud, Ears Wide Open. All the shows are loaded up there for streaming. And also, there's all the information of how you can get hold of me and how you can hear the shows on the radio. Yeah, Ears Wide Open. I'm out of here. Catch you soon.

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steal a living. Diligent gentleman, divin. What is the grafter's prize, war jockey? What is his prize, war jockey? 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

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You're so insincere. Please disappear. 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

New from Lads Club, that was Love on Top of Love on the Brighton Beat with John Keenan on Radio Reverb 97.2 FM, 5 till 6 on the 3rd of June. 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

Don't bleed anymore, and on through this blue, I think of you.

0: have Saloon on the Brighton Beat with John Keenan on Radio Reverb, the beautiful you. Pav Saloon was a guest here in the studio in the open market not so very long back, as was Don Barker. Don Barker dropped in last week to give us a little preview of his track, Push It, and we're going to have a little listen now. This is Don Barker. This is Push It.
1: Step left.

Don Barker, ably assisted by Rosie, and a track called Push It. This is Ben Westwood. We are human.

Ben Westwood. We are human on the Brighton beat with John Keenan on Radio Reverb. This is Greg McKellar, All Said and Done.

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1: Have you heard about Ben?
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Mark Wade, I feel more like I do now. 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

0: Mays, Frankie Beverly, Before I Let Go on the Brighton Beat with John Keenan, Radio Reverb. The hour is almost up. We have been live from the open market between 5 p.m. and 6 p.m. It will be repeated at 10 p.m. You can catch up also at 10 a.m. on Thursday the 4th of June on Mixcloud, wherever you are.
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7: Good evening. How are you doing? I am Tara Rez, and I'm delighted and looking forward to spending the next hour with you.

Well, that is the amazing, beautiful voice of Chrissy Hynde, and that was Promise of Love. And basically tonight I've actually come round to visit my old bandmate Andy, and yeah, we're making this show.

psychologist or a therapist think that you need medication, that is a great reason to come to Elevate Psychiatry. We will work with the referral source to come to a consensus diagnosis.

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2: That was the legendary Cramps with The Way I Walk, and obviously Joy Division and Transmission for Andy. And so I'm just hanging out with Andy. We've been in a band together since 1998, would you believe? First in a band called Twisted Corporation, and then we did OG1, and then we did The Jewel. And when we were The Jewel, we actually lived in Brighton, didn't we, Andy? We're doing this club called Orion's Gate. So Brighton is definitely The Jewel's stomping ground. But recently I was playing this song, and this one is off our last official album, Waging War. And this one is called Under the Thumb. Pretty cool tune.

Beautiful bit of music there from The Cure, and To Wish Impossible Things. Well, you know, bit of a crazy world at the moment, isn't it? So we probably are wishing some impossible things at the moment, but let's hope they're possible. Let's have Conquer the World by Cyanide Pills.

Stamp It Out by The Meths, a band that have, two-piece band that have just taken the world by storm. Really great to see. And this next one is a band that one of my favourite people, Kathleen Riott, is raving about, and this is

This is End Times Sounds by Andrew Weatherall, and yeah, just absolutely love that tune. And obviously Andrew Weatherall, deeply missed, RIP. Very inspiring musician he is. And if you've just tuned in, you're actually listening to the Tara Rez Show on Radio Reverb. And yeah, we're here for the hour, 8 p.m. till 9 p.m. every Monday. And if you've got any news or views you want to share, please, and new releases or anything you want me to know about, just send all your info to Radio Reverb, and yeah, it will come to me.

Everybody's Dreaming, brilliant tune by Diablo Furs, and I can't believe it. It is, the hour is up, and it's gone quite fast, and all I can do now is say thank you if you've lasted this long. I am Tara Rez, and I look forward to being with you again next Monday. 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All right, I'm going to leave you with Uncle Joey Ramone, and I will see you later, hopefully.

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2: The one and only DJ Shadow the Sun. 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
3: Yeah, y'all, what's good? It's the T-R-A-C, four letter, four dots. And right

First half of the show tonight, got a lot of liquid, good quality liquid as far as I'm concerned as well. Probably a bit more than I usually play, but there's so much good stuff around at the moment, I can't neglect it. Anyway, I don't want to talk too much over the top of these first tracks, because I love them. I'll catch you back in a bit.

Okay, so I'm being a tiny bit lazy tonight. First four tracks are only from two different artists, but I really like their EPs. One from 2026, one from last year. First two tracks were A Lonely Road and Still Holding On, both by Configure. Doing some really good stuff. That's off the Hot Sauce EP. Anyone in the background? This jazzy bit of funk is Talk Box.

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0: find some solace, knowing death's the only promise. People try and hide, there's so many living lies. I rely on being honest.
1: Honest, honest.
0: Every man dies, but not every man really lives. William Wallace. I'm trying to find myself, but I'm struggling to see the wood for the forest.

Speak. You're still listening to 97.2 Radio Reverb, and this is The Night Shift. And to go back a little bit, after those tracks I introduced the show with, there was a really beautiful, quite rich sound of Circles by Human Nature. Then the track I really like the vocals in, The Glow by Technicolor Chromatic. I'm now speaking over the track I really like, but I gotta say something. Then it was Me by Lower and Sixer. Some really good, I think really quite intelligent rhyme writing in that. I thought it was just really well written, that. And there's Kalino Sue by Nichenka Zoyana. Incredibly underfollowed on the internet is Nichenka. Does some really quite diverse stuff. But if you know me, I like the diversity side of the music. Last track, just leaving us, Esquivel by Bravio. And coming in the background is Dance With Me by MS-DOS. They really know how to do their break.

previous one was, of course, all the way back from 2012, Twin Galaxies, the Upbeats remix by Shapeshifter. An absolute anthem as far as I'm concerned. In the background we've got Spirit by Nyx, come up a minute, Substate by Simon Splice. You're still locked into the night shift.

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like that. Some really good arpeggio stuff in it. There's a bit Rough and Ready, Levels of a Master by Trauma, DBC and MC Boogeyman. Keep it on the dub tip. There was Mr. Nobody by Sequences, followed by Canyon Dub by Joachim. Before this one, was the wonderful New Music VIP by Marvelous Kane and DJ Chopper. Really enjoying some of the Marvelous Kane VIPs and remixes that have been coming out recently in the last year. Takes me right back. I probably said that in a previous show. But very happy memories from the mid-90s of some Marvelous Kane tracks then. Next track, you've heard it before. Track the Beam by Yours Truly. That's not the name of the artist. It's Off You By Me. It's a bit of a heavy hitter.

0: Why London people, I really don't know what I'm going to still up here. 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Run away. 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
1: so remember, I'm so to keep my English from West Midlands, the better West Midlands, the cooler ladies, you see. But anyway, you try to love some family.

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Not great to have two voices over top of each other, but hey, can't always avoid it. Better give some shouts out. There I am talking over top of someone else's voice, but I've got to give some shout outs to some gigs that are going on this month. On the 5th, whether you hear this in time, I hope so.

0: also my Night Shift crew. Thank you for joining me again. You're very welcome here. Hopefully I'll catch you back next time. In the meantime, you can catch up on this show or any of my previous ones on the Mixcloud page of Radio Reverb. 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If not, like I say, come have a look at the Mixcloud page. There's plenty of other good shows on there too. I really enjoy the Sound Lab. Maybe check that one out.
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